0: which tracks welfare fraud. The cost to we, the taxpayer, could become significant, as under a new federal law, if a state's Medicaid error rate exceeds 3%, the federal government will stop matching spending above that threshold. That leaves taxpayers on the hook for the remaining cost. Despite additional billions of dollars each year poured into K-12 education in Pennsylvania, students in at least one school in Philadelphia are begging for working bathrooms and dealing with mouse and cockroach infestations. The kids are trapped in such conditions while Governor Josh Shapiro and legislative Democrats continue working to cut funds for the school choice options that would give students a pathway out of that squalor. Election integrity remains a big issue, and the Pennsylvania Department of State, which oversees elections, is spending millions on a new voter registration system. However, the department is refusing to release details on the progress of the system's development, telling Spotlight Pennsylvania that making such information public would pose a, quote, security risk. No explanation as to the impact such a lack of transparency might have on public confidence in the new system. Read about all things Pennsylvania at patownhall.com. A number of new data centers are being built in Pennsylvania, and that has generated both controversy and a wave of misinformation. Here to discuss the importance of developing these centers is Carl Marrera. He is Executive Director of the Pennsylvania Manufacturers Association, and he joins us now to discuss data centers, energy, and artificial intelligence. Carl, welcome back to Lincoln Radio Journal. Carl, when we talk about the data centers that are being proposed in Pennsylvania, and there are numerous of them that are being proposed, this, of course, has generated a lot of controversy. And among the issues is the amount of energy that these data centers are going to take, and the number of jobs that may be created as a result of it. But you had an interesting point in an op-ed that you wrote recently about how many of the components that go into these data centers are, in fact, made in Pennsylvania, and we are exporting elsewhere, and perhaps we should just keep them here. I want to give us some background on that.
1: Sure. Yeah. I mean, first of all, thanks for having me. I think that we find ourselves in Pennsylvania with this data center, these data center projects, in a very familiar position. I mean, Pennsylvania has always kind of been the state that builds the stuff that makes other stuff. And you can trace that back to the timber industry. You can trace that to the metals industry, specifically with iron and steel. And more recently to the natural gas industry, where you can actually extract some of the byproducts from the natural gas that is the feedstock for modern plastics. Well, what's going to drive modern industry from here? And that is obviously technology. And Pennsylvania is already on the forefront of that. Let's back up a little bit and try to put it in this perspective. So we talk about the cloud all the time. And, you know, you save things to the cloud, you stream things from the cloud. And I don't think that people really truly understand what the cloud is. The cloud is not abstract. The cloud is not water vapor hanging above our heads in the atmosphere. The cloud is actually very, very physical. The cloud is made of switches and gear and wires, cabling, aggregate, and it's housed in very, very large buildings with a lot of really complex equipment. Pennsylvania has been making a lot of the equipment that is necessary for what is the modern quote-unquote cloud for quite some time. And because of the data center investment that we're seeing on the East Coast, mainly it's occurring in Virginia, but right now, Pennsylvania manufacturers are investing tens, hundreds of millions of dollars in expansion to create the products that go into these data center warehouses. Well, transporting goods and services like that is money. So all eyes are on Pennsylvania right now to see if we could actually replicate what's happening in Virginia and some of the other states with data centers right here in Pennsylvania, where a lot of that stuff is already being made. It makes a lot of sense. And also then you have the energy aspect that you referenced. And that's something that Pennsylvania has always done really well. We have powered all of the plants through all of the different generations and all of those evolutions of industry that I mentioned earlier, whether that was timber, that required a lot of energy, different kind of energy, but it required a lot of energy. Same for steel and iron, same for natural gas, although natural gas is an energy source in and of itself. But we have a lot of energy that can and should be deployed in Pennsylvania. It's going to be market forces that are going to keep the with the increased demand, there's going to need to be an increased supply. And because we are a competitive market state, I absolutely think that competitive markets work and that energy will be absolutely be available. And because of an increased demand and you get increased supply, that should actually lower energy costs for Pennsylvanians because, you know, more supply coming online, more baseload capacity, especially utilizing our natural gas assets, should actually lower the energy costs for consumers, not raise them.
0: Opposition to these data centers based on energy usage, Carl, it generally assumes that energy is a finite product. We only have so much of it. And the question is, how do we divide it up? What you seem to be saying is we have a lot more capacity. And if you look at some of the data centers that are already in the development and about to come online, both with near the Three Mile Island Nuclear Power Plant in Indiana County, it appears that the data center industry is finding a way to provide its own energy.
1: Yeah, I mean, this isn't anything new. Yeah, interestingly, there's a plant up in Northeast PA and in the manufacturing industry. And some years ago, they drilled a natural gas well on site. Manufacturers have been deploying what's called combined heat and power for a very long time. And what combined heat and power is it's essentially a small power plant on the site of a manufacturing plant that provides energy for that manufacturer through electricity, but then also you can use some of the other byproducts, whether that be steam or heat, in the manufacturing process itself. Data centers are really no different. And we're seeing probably the biggest example in the world happening here in Pennsylvania in Indiana County at the Homer City site that used to be a coal-fired facility that was shuttered under the Obama Clean Power Plan rules. And when Pennsylvania was still operating as though it was going to enter the Regional Greenhouse Gas Initiative, which I know is a whole nother topic for another show and really has been covered many times by this outlet. But that plant was going to go under. Instead, a natural gas well is being drilled on that site to create a new combined cycle power plant, probably the largest natural gas fired power plant on the East Coast. And there's going to be a data center that is built next to it. There's going to be enough electricity generated to actually sell a third of what they're producing back into the grid as baseload capacity. That can be replicated. And it should be replicated. And it's something that, again, is not a new concept. It's something that manufacturers have been doing for a long time. When Pennsylvania was abundantly reliant on coal, a lot of the combined cycle power plants on manufacturing sites were coal-fired. And a lot of those have come offline and have been replaced by Pennsylvania natural gas. Cuts emissions by 60%, lower cost, which ultimately means that it's more competitive for those manufacturers. That's what we can and should be seeing with these data centers, where they're kind of creating their own power based on market forces on site, selling the excess back into the grid. And again, that should lower prices for everyday energy consumers like you and me.
0: We are talking with Carl Marrera, who is executive director of the Pennsylvania Manufacturers Association, about energy and data centers, a number of data centers being proposed for various locations around Pennsylvania. Carl, one of the other concerns that get raised at the local level, and I think to a large degree, most of these concerns have become really somewhat overblown because of the fact that this has come upon us rather suddenly, or at least into the public consciousness rather suddenly. What about the impact locally on local infrastructure, local tax structure? How do the data centers impact folks at the local level?
1: Well, ultimately, these are huge real estate projects disguised as energy quote-unquote problems. But I think we've dispelled a lot of the myths surrounding those energy problems. But from the local level, this is a jobs creator. And, you know, we hear the opposition all the time that, you know, these data centers are only going to employ 25 people full time once they're built. And but these are 4, 5, 6 year construction projects. And then we get the same pushback. Well, you know, those 1,000 construction jobs are only temporary. Well, all construction jobs are temporary. You build the thing and then you move on and build another thing. But these are really, really big things that are going to employ a lot of people for a long, long time. But look, across Pennsylvania, it's no secret. There are towns, there are communities, municipalities that are struggling. Towns that lose their manufacturer are towns that lose their town. And we've seen that time and time again, particularly in western Pennsylvania with the erosion of some of the metals industries, and also in northeast PA. But those locations are the ones that actually have the access to the raw material of energy, mainly through natural gas, that could benefit the most from expansion and build out of these data centers, employing thousands of people over several years to construct these things. But again, to go back to the original point of the cloud is not abstract, the cloud is physical. Mitsubishi Electric Power they actually expanded their plant capacity by $90 million that their manufacturing switchgear that's needed for all of these different data center projects, that's in Beaver County. There was a $353 million battery factory in Warrendale, PA that's relocating its headquarters to the Pittsburgh region to support this industry. GE Verona had a $100 million investment in a factory out there to create some of the gear that goes into the data centers. Westinghouse Electric in Butler County, an $80 billion nuclear reactor agreement. Hitachi Energy, $70 million facility in Westmoreland County. Coherent in Armstrong County, $2 billion agreement with one of the largest chip makers in the world. These things are happening in Pennsylvania. These investments are sustaining communities, whether you know it or not. And we haven't even mentioned the property tax benefits that these projects can have. Data centers are very large. I mean, I'll give you that. They do take up a large amount of space, but because they can't build vertically, they have to build out. That requires a lot of property. And in turn, that property is much higher value with that data center being built on it, which results in massive amounts of property taxes that really is the lifeblood that sustains our school districts, training the next generation of workforce. So yes, of course there are concerns, but looking at it holistically, once again, this is an industry that is going to power the next generation of industry, and it's happening here in Pennsylvania.
0: And if it doesn't happen here in Pennsylvania, Carl, is this a battle that we are fighting to stay ahead of the Chinese in terms of not only data centers, but artificial intelligence itself?
1: Yeah, not just China, India. You also, because they are energy intensive, have a host of competitors throughout the Middle East. While the cloud is very physical, the cloud is not necessarily dependent on location. So to have access to those streaming services, to the AI searches, to any Google search, it doesn't necessarily have to happen in the United States or, I mean, Pennsylvania for that matter. It can happen globally.
0: Carl Marrera is executive director of the Pennsylvania Manufacturers Association. A lot of research has gone into this topic. Carl, tell us a bit about PMA. Obviously, PMA on our program quite often. Tell us what you do and where can folks go online to access a lot of the data that you've talked about today?
1: Sure. And again, thanks for having me. The Pennsylvania Manufacturers Association is the not-for-profit statewide organization that represents all of the different people who make all of the different things throughout Pennsylvania. It's $111 billion in gross state product, about 12% of our total gross state product year over year. And you can find us at www.pamanufacturers.org.
0: Carl Marrera of the Pennsylvania Manufacturers Association. Carl, thank you for taking time to be with us.
1: Thanks for having me.
0: California is among those states that make it illegal for medical professionals to consult or practice across state lines or through cyber consulting. The Pacific Legal Foundation is challenging one such law. Kathy Hoekstra finds out more from Dr. Sean McBride, an oncologist at the Memorial Sloan Kettering Cancer Center. Kathy?
2: We live in a world where you can FaceTime someone across the globe in seconds. But in California, a doctor doing the exact same thing while caring for a patient can mean big trouble. Yes, Really? Hi, everyone. I'm Kathy Hoekstra with Pacific Legal Foundation, and this is American Radio Journal. Joining me now is Dr. Sean McBride, a national renowned radiation oncologist and an American hero who is fighting for Californians' rights to telehealth care, no matter where their doctors live or work. Welcome, Dr. McBride. Thank you so much for being here.
3: Oh, it's my pleasure.
2: Well, okay, so let's just get it right out of the gate. You're based in New York. So why are California's telehealth restrictions a problem for you and patients?
3: That's a great question. So I work at a very large cancer center, an academic medical center. We treat patients from all over.

0: And I will oftentimes consult for patients in California, both after their initial cancer diagnosis, to help them understand what treatment options might be there. And if they come to New York for treatment, as part of the follow-up, we'll often do quick check-ins. And traveling from California to New York for those quick check-ins for a patient recovering from cancer treatment can be quite burdensome. And obviously, at their initial diagnosis, they want to gather as much information as they can. And traveling to New York when you have an initial cancer diagnosis, that can be burdensome. So an informational call with an oncologist at where I work, Memorial Sloan Kettering, can be quite helpful for the patient and really reduces the burden.
1: Okay. And then California's telehealth restrictions, however, require an out-of-state doctor to be licensed in the state of California just for the ability to log on like you and I are doing right now, right?
0: Absolutely. California's telehealth licensure laws require that I be licensed in California. And just as an aside, the licensure requirements for California basically mirror New York's licensure requirements. So it's not like California is requiring additional information above and beyond what I've already demonstrated in New York and what I've already done. But just for an informational call, just for a pure conversation, they consider that the practice of medicine and it requires full licensure. And absent that full licensure, even though I'm fully licensed in New York State, and absent that, it's a criminal act.
1: Yeah, that's one of the crazy things. Violator, if you get caught talking to a patient in New York via Zoom or something, you could face up to $10,000 in fines or prison time. I mean, criminalizing doctor-patient care is, you know, morally outrageous, but that really gives you pause. You know, a government in California is dictating, putting up barriers for patients to access specialty care like yours that is really specialized. There aren't a lot of people in the country who are doing the stuff that you do.
0: Yeah, I mean, what I would say is that, you know, at big cancer centers like Memorial Sloan Kettering, we have a lot of clinical trials that are only offered at Memorial Sloan Kettering. So it's critical for patients who are newly diagnosed with cancer, especially sometimes rare, less common cancers, to be able to access that information from us and talk directly to us to understand whether they might be eligible for those trials. And California creates barriers to us successfully doing that.
1: Absolutely. And anybody who is listening, I'm sure most people are touched by cancer in some way, shape, or form. Both of my parents passed away from cancer, and everybody knows that that takes an awful lot of follow-up care, consultation, you know, the monitoring progress, developments, and things like that. So, this is really, really critical stuff. So in addition, though, to just limiting the patient's access to specialty care like yours, California's telehealth regime, again, criminalizes protected medical speech, discriminates against outside expertise, and imposes unjustifiable burdens on patients and physicians alike. So now, with free representation by Pacific Legal Foundation, you, along with a Californian, her name is Shelley Horowitz, who has a really rare type of hemophilia, and her experts who treat her are out of state as well. You and Shelley are suing California regulators in federal court. So why this case? Why now? And a lot of people might be wondering, why don't you just bite the bullet and get a California medical license?
0: Yeah, it's a great question. I mean, I can take the third question first. You know, obviously there's an expense component to getting a California license, both the upfront cost and the continuing cost. But you magnify, for those of us who treat patients across, where they come all from all 50 states to Memorial Sloan Kettering for us to be able to treat them, you can imagine that it's not just the imposition from California. You magnify that nationally for every state, and it becomes, number one, a substantial financial burden, but also a substantial administrative burden to keep track of when all of these things are due. It takes a lot of time and effort on the part of the physicians. And you can imagine that these laws apply not just to California residents, but when an individual travels into California, which oftentimes patients will do who live in New York, California's law technically restricts my ability to speak to them as well. So, you know, it's the location of the patient that dictates where the practice of medicine is occurring. So if I had to keep track of where all my patients, maybe they're going to

0: California for 3 months over the summer. Does that mean it is criminal for me to communicate with my patient for 3 months over the summer while they're in California? Maybe they spend half their year in California. Do I have to keep track of that to understand whether or not I have to re-up my licensure? I mean, it's just a substantial burden. And in addition to that, it creates a conflict between our professional obligations to care for our patients. I mean, if I'm not licensed in California and a patient travels there, do I risk criminal sanction in order to care for the patient, or do I risk malpractice by not caring for the patient in order to abide by California's telehealth?
1: Well, now it's the waiting game, as the case always is, in the hands of the Ninth Circuit right now. So stay tuned. Dr. Sean McBride, thank you so much for being here today.
0: It's my pleasure. Thanks for having me.
1: And you can learn more about McBride v. Lawson and all the work we're doing at Pacific Legal Foundation at pacificlegal.org. I'll be back next month with another courageous American hero. I'm Kathy Hoekstra for American Radio Journal.
2: The outdated and ineffective Jones Act is contributing to the rising cost of many goods, including gasoline. Emily Bry from Americans for Prosperity, Pennsylvania, has this Lincoln Radio Journal commentary.
3: Is your wallet strained as you fill up the tank? There's a lesser known but important factor at play. And President Trump just made strides last week to ease the pain at the pump by putting a pause on the Jones Act. The Jones Act is a century-old federal shipping law that mandates any goods transported between U.S. ports must travel on vessels that are American-built, American-owned, and American-crewed. While originally justified on national security grounds, the modern economic reality shows that the law functions as a protectionist barrier that restricts supply and raises costs across the economy. The domestic shipbuilding requirement has significantly reduced the number of eligible vessels. U.S.-built ships can cost several multiples more than those built abroad. The result is a constrained maritime market with fewer carriers and higher shipping costs. These costs are not absorbed by industry, but instead passed directly on to consumers and businesses. For a state like ours, this has direct implications. Despite being a major energy producer, the Jones Act distorts domestic energy distribution. In some cases, it is more cost-effective to import fuel from foreign countries than to transport it between U.S. ports. As a result, this outcome undermines both economic efficiency and energy security. Last week, President Trump's decision to extend a waiver of the Jones Act reflects an acknowledgement of those structural problems. The waiver temporarily allows non-compliant vessels to transport fuel and goods between U.S. ports, increasing available shipping capacity. In doing so, it reduces bottlenecks, improves supply chain flexibility, and helps stabilize prices, particularly in energy markets. This is a targeted, practical response to supply constraints and price pressures. However, the need for repeated waivers underscores a broader policy failure. A law that must be routinely suspended during periods of stress is a law that is not functioning effectively under normal conditions. Our grassroots activists haven't entered the policy debate to advocate for full repeal of the Jones Act, citing its role in raising costs and limiting competition. As highlighted in recent reporting, our grassroots activists' position is that the law benefits a narrow set of protected maritime interests at the expense of consumers, workers, and broader economic growth. From a policy standpoint, the case for reform is straightforward. First, repeal would increase competition in domestic shipping markets, lowering transportation costs. Second, it would improve energy distribution efficiently, ensuring that domestically produced resources can reach U.S. markets without artificial barriers. Third, it would strengthen supply chain resilience by expanding the number of vessels available during emergencies rather than relying on temporary executive waivers. Finally, it would align U.S. maritime policy with broader free market principles, reducing government-imposed distortions and allowing market forces to allocate resources more effectively. The extended waiver provides immediate relief, particularly in the form of increased energy supply flexibility and potential cost reductions. More importantly, it provides a real-world demonstration of what happens when these restrictions are lifted: greater capacity, improved efficiency, and downward pressures on prices. For policymakers and advocates, the implication is clear. temporary waivers should not substitute for structural reform. If the policy goal is lower costs, stronger energy security, and more resilient supply chain, then permanent repeal of the Jones Act is the most effective path forward. The good news? Congress can get to work today to repeal the Jones Act for good. Tell Congress, take a cue from President Trump and get to work to lower energy costs across the board. Head to AmericansForProsperity.org to learn more. This is Emily Bry, State Director with Americans for Prosperity, Pennsylvania.
2: 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The Lincoln Radio Journal is produced weekly by the Lincoln Institute of Public Opinion Research, Incorporated. The Lincoln Institute is completely funded through the generosity of individuals, corporations, and philanthropic foundations, including the Pennsylvania Manufacturers Association, the Allegheny Foundation of Pittsburgh, and the Houston Foundation of Coatesville, all of whom have helped to underwrite the cost of this program. Lincoln Radio Journal is a trademark of the Lincoln Institute of Public Opinion Research, Incorporated. Comments and opinions expressed on this program are those of the guests and do not necessarily reflect the views of the Lincoln Institute or of this radio station. From the Frederick W. Anton III Center in Harrisburg, I'm Loman Henry. 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

0: Expect a great deal of sunshine throughout our Mother's Day as temperatures top out into the mid to upper 50s, close to 60 in some spots. For tonight, partly cloudy skies with lows into the lower 40s. And for our Monday, expect a great deal of sunshine as it becomes a little bit cooler with highs into the lower 50s. I'm forecaster Dakota Hunter with your Erie News Now First Warning Weather Update.
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2: Welcome to the archives of Radio Curious. I'm Barry Vogel. P.T. Barnum, sometimes known as the Prince of Humbug, was born in Connecticut in 1810. In many ways, he personified the American character that Frenchman Alexis de Tocqueville described in his book, Democracy in America. Barnum delighted in making money and telling the truth as he saw it. Some truths were told in the political arena, where he was twice a member of the Connecticut legislature and, in the interim, mayor of Bridgeport, Connecticut. Some of his truths were lies when they were told to other people, like the history of some of his circus performers. Other truths were told in his newspapers. P.T. Barnum, P.T. as he liked to be called, was best known as the creator of the best show on earth and the Barnum and Bailey Circus. I spoke with P.T. Barnum, personified by Doug Mishler, in the studios of Radio Curious in July of 1996, when this program was originally broadcast. We began when I asked P.T. why he wanted to create a circus.
3: P.T., why a circus? Why did you want to create a circus?
4: Well, I wanted, after my museum career, my museum had burned down for the second time in 3 years. I took it as a sign from God that I should move on to another occupation. I wanted the circus because I wanted to create something grand, moral, and edifying, something colossal that the world and the American public had never seen before. I like to say something that would be worthy of its originator and worthy of the country that gave him birth. So I created the circus to be something stupendous, something beyond all imagining.
3: How did you go about it? How did you organize it?
4: Well, it started with several men, circus men, coming to me and believing that they could hire P.T.'s name to be used for their circus. And, of course, I became involved in that way, but they quickly learned that if you involve P.T. Barnum's name, you get P.T. Barnum. And very quickly, I took over control of the circus within a year or two. So, really, it was an established circus, well, established by these two other gentlemen just slightly before I joined, and then run by myself and another partner for a few years before I met James A. Bailey, who was really the genius behind the everyday functioning of my circus.
3: Which became the Barnum and Bailey Circus.
4: It became the Barnum and Bailey Circus. We called it the greatest show on earth before Mr. Bailey came aboard, but when he did, we certainly were then, easily, the greatest show on earth, and still are.
3: My recollection of seeing the, I guess it would be the 1950 edition of the Barnum and Bailey Circus, some 60 or so years after you died.
4: A difficult thing.
3: Yes, it would be difficult for you to see it, but I was there. It seemed like you exploited people. You had midgets, you had extremely obese people, you had people with very odd physical deformities. How is that moral, to exploit people to show them off to others to make money?
4: Well, this exploitation I don't think is an occurrence. I think you're speaking of my freaks, my sideshows with Siamese twins, with people who are born without arms or without legs, or little people, or, as you say, fat ladies, giants, bearded ladies. We ran the gamut. We had the greatest of all possible combinations in our sideshow. But to say that we exploited them has nothing to do with the truth. You must know William Bennett, a newspaper man who has been my enemy for many years, who have bled out many stories about my evil ways, none of which are true, of course. We never did exploit them. If you wish to describe it as exploitation, to bring someone before the American public who has no other way of earning a living in a society where he was ostracized. They would be ostracized for their deformities, if you will, or what God had done to them. Ostracized, unable to find employment, perhaps in some communities even seen as cursed by God and something evil. I brought them before the American public, allowed them to earn a substantial living. I educated many of them. I purchased their clothing. I fed them. I housed them. I allowed each one of them to sell a book of their life stories, small booklets that they themselves sold. I purchased the books, published them, and they kept all the money. So I don't think there was a monetary exploitation there. Plus, we asked people to come in and see the circus and speak to these people and discover, as we said, that in their emotions, in their lives, in their life beliefs and desires, they were just as human as you or I. And so we asked people to come in and meet them and understand that they are not abnormalities, but human beings. So in a sense, there was no exploitation here. We were trying to allow the American public to become uplifted and edified about some of God's more curious decisions.
3: Mm-hmm. And from time to time, and this morning as we're talking, you speak of God and morality. And from time to time, you were referred to as Reverend Barnum.
4: Yes, I'm very proud of that.
3: Tell me, do you have a theological background?
4: Well, I have no theological background except what I've learned on my own. I'm primarily self-educated. My father died when I was 16, and I lived on a small farm, so I really gained no education through my youth. But I became a universalist early in my life, turning away from the congregationalist religion of my parents, which is a dark, rayless, starless abyss of a religion with their belief in predestination.
3: Describing it as dark, rayless, and starless, how would you describe universalism?
4: Well, universalism believes in a just and happy God. God will never leave anything until it is set right. My God, our God, in the universalist belief, never sends poverty, accident, disease, or some so-called evil, except for some ultimate good purpose. Now, it may be difficult to understand that purpose at the moment, but if we look and look within ourselves primarily, we will find the answer. I went bankrupt at one time, and I always have believed that it was the bull run of my life's battles. And it was a crushing defeat, but it only presaged the victories that were to follow. So everything, this is the universalist faith. It's very optimistic faith. It believes in the equality of all men and women. It believes that all people are select and go to heaven. The sinner and the saint, though they may not share the same space in heaven, eventually, if God is God, as we believe, God must make every man perfect in the end. Nothing is ever settled until it is set right by God. It is impossible to be any other way. So if you are a sinner, you will ultimately, though it may take a long time, you will ultimately be raised up to the level of all others.
3: Uh-huh. In your lifetime, you rode a roller coaster of money, from creating a huge amount to going bankrupt to creating more again.
4: Mm-hmm.
3: What did you see as the role of money, particularly during the Jacksonian era and up through the Civil War and the Reconstructionist time?
4: Well, the role of money has always been, there's been some comment by Mr. de Tocqueville, as you say, who, about the role of money, and that Americans had he called it a sordid love of acquisition. I believe, and many believe, that Barnum is a man who has the same sordid love. I've made comments that the only music I knew was the sound of money in my purse, and that I enjoyed the cabs of Paris because I couldn't take home the night's receipts on my person. I needed a carriage to carry them. And people have said that Barnum has a very shallow view of life and that money is his ultimate goal. But that's not the case. When I created my circus, the only demands I had was that it not lose money. I had enough money. Whether or not it made money was unimportant. What I wanted to bring the people was some grand new entertainment that would dazzle them, which I have done.
3: Which came in the form of the circus.
4: In the circus. But even in my museum days, people would come into my museum and find 250,000 different objects. If the Fiji mermaid was not as real or what they had hoped. There were 249,900 some other objects to amaze them. My aquaria with white whales, the first live whales ever presented in the world, the first aquaria ever created. My theater stage, which was the first to allow legitimate, proper moral entertainments on the theater stage without prostitutes involved in the audience or the vile consumption of liquor. These are the types of things I gave the American public. And though I gained money out of this and I made myself wealthy, there was also a purpose in that wealth that we must, to make money the standard of merit would make me sick. It is a foolish, pitiful, disgraceful society that uplifts the booby or tyrant to its highest level simply because they have more gold, while the good mind and great heart are trampled in the dust simply because they are poor. I believe we have avoided that. I have avoided that and have tried to contribute monies to schools and hospitals, building scientific museums donated to Tufts University, even giving money to the Congregationalist Church, because though they may be the misguided church and not understand God completely, they are still in some small ways doing some good works, as long as the reverend rascals, the drunks and seducers of that religion do not have that money for their own personal use.
3: So money became a vehicle. It became a tool.
4: Money becomes a vehicle, a tool. I don't think I could have become active in politics without my wealth. I don't think I could have then stood up in the Connecticut legislature and be respected for a call to enfranchise the Negro man in this country, as I did, the first man in Connecticut to do that, if I had not had the wealth to gain the position. It is an unfortunate commentary of politics, but politics is oftentimes an unfortunate business.
3: Yeah, yeah. Yet, in your lifetime, people called you a thief.
4: Well, that was only Mr. Bennett, because he wished to pay me more money than a plot of land was worth. He came to me with a business proposition.
3: And who is this Mr. Bennett?
4: He's a scurrilous editor. Not a good editor like my good friend Horace Greeley. He publishes another rag in New York City in competition with the enlightened and wisdom of my friend old Horace. Mr. Bennett came to me and wanted a new building. And after my museum had burned down, he wished to purchase the property, and he offered me $500,000, which was $200,000 more than the property was worth, and I took the money, of course, as he offered it. Mm-hmm. Then he came back later and said that he had overpaid me, he had now found out, and he wanted the $200,000 back, which, since it was a business deal, and between gentlemen, I refused to give the money back. He had made the deal himself, and he felt this was crooked. He accused me of many things, but you will find no evidence in any other newspaper. You will find no commentary by anyone that Barnum defrauded them. Barnum has always given more than double his money's worth. If you come to my museum for a nickel, you had 250,000 objects. Most people stayed the entire day for a nickel. If you come to my circus for a dime or 25 cents or 50 cents, if you want the luxurious boxes in the center ring, for 50 cents, you will get a 3.5 to a 4 hour entertainment, nonstop, 3 rings, 4 stages on the Hippodrome track. This is not theft.
3: All right. I'll accept that. When you have three... when you have 3 rings or 4 stages...
4: Yes.
3: And they're all going at once?
4: Mm-hmm.
3: Is that a setup to allow for a sleight of hand on some so that you can see things that are otherwise not really happening?
4: No, the stages, it's because we have so much in our circus. We want to bring the people a dazzling array of amusements. And perhaps the only negative effect of the circus has been described in the New York Times as too much of a good thing, that too much of a circus was only good for the undertaker or the doctor, and that some people have pitied children. I have a concern, as some commentators have said, they pity little children who come to the circus because their necks are wrenched from side to side as they try to take it all in that goes before them. But no, there is no sleight of hand here. Each act, most of the acts, have never before been seen in America. Most of the acts are such utmost quality Only the quality acts can be seen in Barnum and Bailey. If you wish something inferior, go to the Ringling Brothers. The Ringling Brothers with their one dog and one pony, supposedly grand show. The seven brothers do everything in the show. We have 2,000 employees. It is almost insulting, sir, to say that our show is some kind of scam.
3: Well, I want to ask you about that. But first, I want to say that my guest this week is Phidias T. Barnum, known as P.T., P.T. Barnum, the Prince of Humbug, who lived in the United States from 1810 to 1888.
4: 1891, but I'm still alive.
3: Who's counting? You're listening to Radio Curious. I'm Barry Vogel. P.T., when you put the circus together,
4: yes,
3: how did you create the characters? Did you have runners going out to find people who were skilled and walking on a rope? Or who looked unusual?
4: We scour the world. We have agents all over the world. I make countless trips each year, probably 5 or 6 trips to Europe each year, looking for talent. We have, of course, since we are a grand institution and because the name Barnum is attached to it, we get countless inquiries from performers and acts and other people from around the world asking to join. And so we must go see them and see if they're quality enough to fit into our troupe. So that is the way we do it. And the same with animals. We are always looking for the most exotic animals from around the world, whether it be a camel leopard, a blood-sweating beast of the Holy Writ, or Jumbo the elephant, which I brought over just a few years ago, purchasing him from the English zoo.
3: And what year was that?
4: That was...
3: You brought him over?
4: 1881.
3: Uh-huh. To shift topics a little bit, but I still think in character with you.
4: Yes, sir.
3: Practical jokes were the love of your life.
4: Absolutely.
3: Tell us about that.
4: Well, I learned very early on in my youth in Bethel, Connecticut, that practical jokes were a very American art form, that it is very distinctively American and is because of our American democracy. Our sense of equality. We play practical jokes on each other to constantly test ourselves, to see if we can outwit our friends. You know it is true that even in simple joke telling, if a friend tells you a joke, you feel determined to tell him a funnier joke.
3: Right. Tell one back.
4: And the same with practical jokes. You are judged in this society on your merit of how well your wits can allow you to play a practical joke and how well you take a practical joke.
3: Tell us one. Give us
4: well, a very brief one. I used to have, well, a very small one. I once dared the American public to come in and see my cherry-colored cat. And I was told by many people, well, Barnum, you're a fool. There are no things such as a cherry-colored cat. And they came in to see me, and I brought out a bag, and I dumped out on the stage a black cat. And I said, well, of course, as we all know, many cherries are black. And that was a small practical joke.
3: Mm-hmm.
4: Perhaps another was my Hoboken buffalo hunt, where I had people go to Hoboken by boat from New York City to see a free buffalo hunt, and they arrived, and when they came there, they saw a very tired, old, decrepit buffalo being lassoed by a cowboy who pulled it slowly, ever so slowly, off the side of the arena. Of course, it had to be slow. The buffalo could barely walk. And this was a humbug, and as the first boat went back to New York, a second boat was coming over, and the second boat called over to the first, well, how was the buffalo hunt? And the first boat replied, a complete humbug, but hurrah for who thought it up. They felt thrilled to have been outwitted in this affair, because they should have known that a man who expects something for nothing is sure to be cheated, and generally deserves to be. And that is part of this practical jokes. Some of my other practical jokes would take much too long, such as my Ivy Island story, and perhaps one more. We had a man-eating chicken. We advertised a man-eating chicken with a giant poster of a chicken with long teeth with blood dripping off of them. And people came into the sideshow to see a man eating chicken.
3: Yeah.
4: You have it. Many people don't get this right away, but...
3: Yeah. Quickly, before we close,
4: yes, sir.
3: I want to ask you about your philosophy towards women's right to vote. I understand that...
4: Well, they shouldn't vote.
3: That women should own property, could have education...
4: That's fine.
3: ...but not vote. Why do you draw the line there?
4: Well, voting, as I discovered, as you well know, that voting day in most communities is a sordid affair. Men come to town and drink and carouse. Their conduct is immoral and impolite at best. And for any woman, a woman is based on her virtue, her morality, her piety, her purity. And to become involved in the political process, the voting, would only degrade her. And by degrading her, degrade the home, degrade our families, and lead to the end of American culture and American civilization. The woman should, though, because of her morality and piety, have a voice in the laws. We should not be afraid to let women speak. They have wisdom, and after all, they are ordained by God with more morality and piety than we men. So we must listen to them to give us proper direction. But to go in the voting box, I'm afraid, would destroy the very morality they wish.
3: Well, I think some of our listeners in the 1990s may take issue with that, but we'll see if they do.
4: Well, I don't know what's happened to your country.
3: Yes. Before we close, I'd like to ask you the question I ask all of my guests at the end of an interview. And that is, could you tell us of an interesting book that you've read lately?
4: Interesting book I've read lately. Well, perhaps the most interesting book, the most important book I think anyone at this time could read that would uplift them and improve their lives, their children's lives, and ultimately improve this nation, is my own autobiography.
3: By P.T. Barnum.
4: By P.T. Barnum. My Life, My Toils and Struggles is its name. It comes out every year with a new chapter chronicling what I have done that year. And I think in this is really a blueprint of how to make it in America, how democracy, what it is all about, what it allows us to do, the sense of equality. You see before you a man of some wealth, but when I was 16 and my father died, I had to borrow shoes to go to the funeral. I've made it on my own by my own honest efforts. And by reading my book, you too will learn how to prosper in this life.
3: Well, we'll give it a try. P.T. Barnum, thank you very much for joining us on Radio.
4: Thank you very much.
3: And Doug Mishler, the personifier. Is he here? welcome to Radio Curious.
4: Well, thank you very much.
3: As a professor of American culture, you're presently at the University of Nevada, and you're seated at Western Washington in Bellingham.
4: Western Washington University, yes, sir.
3: How is it that you chose P.T. Barnum?
4: Well, P.T. Barnum came because of I was studying American culture, and we decided I had some knowledge of the circus from being a performer a long time ago. And we decided that I had this question of why has the circus existed since 1792 and continuously evolved in American life? What does it say about American culture that we need the circus? Has it changed over time?
3: What's the answer to that?
4: Oh, it has changed over time.
3: What it says about America.
4: Well, that's a very lengthy answer. It says that in the old days, the circus was seen as something avant-garde, under Barnum especially, something new and avant-garde with a sort of a surreal presence, even in the 19th century. Now, in the 20th century, the circus has changed, as we all think of today. Most people would say, well, I go for nostalgia. Or I go to take the kids. I don't take the circus seriously. And I think there's been a fundamental shift. And I think it says something about the society and the culture. The circus has sort of been overrun by more immediate medium like radio.
3: Like
4: the cinema and now television, but though there are some circuses that are going back to one-ring shows like Cirque du Soleil out of Montreal, and some other shows, The Big Apple, and there's Circus Flora elsewhere in the United States, which are one-ring circuses, which are going back to a different, almost theatrical format, and are bringing back that cutting-edge entertainment that the circus was of Barnum 100 years ago. So I became interested in Barnum through trying to understand the circus. I ran into this great character who was at once very moral and very, very pious, but also very pompous, a man who has a reputation for humbug, for cheating. But when you look at him, didn't believe, and I don't think really did cheat people. He played with their wits. He tried to test himself against them. Very American, saying, you rely on yourself to think for yourself, to decide, well, now match your wits with the best, with me, P.T. Barnum.
3: Yeah.
4: And I think that's very American, and the Americans loved it. He was considered an American institution. When I do Barnum, I usually just start with, well, you've been waiting for Barnum? Well, I'm Barnum. And that was his traditional greeting. And when he did it, people just went wild. He was, during the 19th century, I think it's arguable that he was the most most famous American. Everybody knew Barnum. All over the world, they knew Barnum. There's a great story he tells of Ulysses S. Grant after he left the White House going around the world. Yeah. And Barnum said, "Now, Grant, how does it feel to be the most famous man in all the most famous American in all the world?" And Grant said, "Oh, you have it wrong. Everywhere I went, all they wanted to know was, do you know Barnum?" And then he said he shook hands 10,000 times by proxy for Barnum. So he's a fascinating character. He's much more deep and interesting and philosophical than I would have ever imagined. You think of him as just being a circus man, but he was much more, and he was a businessman of incredible energy. He was always in 10 businesses at once.
5: And it's clear you're full of energy, and just watching you as we're talking, you love this guy and what you're doing.
4: I really do like him. He's, I always keep finding new ways to use him.
5: Mm-hmm.
4: In a way, I chose Barnum because I'm not an actor. I am an academic, and I'm kind of expressive, perhaps, but I'm still an academic. And I like Barnum because all I have to do is take my own minimal energy and expend it very largely and just get a little more pompous, or maybe a lot more pompous, I hope, and that becomes Barnum. And I love the fact that he's pompous, but he's always winking and trying to tell the people that he knows it's a game, that this pomposity is part of the character persona.
5: Does that come across, the fact that he knows it's a game?
4: I think it does. Every now and then you get someone who doesn't understand it, but most people see it and say, yes, it's clear that he's just larger than life. He knows he's larger than life, and he's having fun with it, but he's harmless in a way, and he's enjoyable to play with, and we take pride in it.
5: Well, Doug, I want to thank you for joining us.
4: Thank you.
5: Before we go, I want to ask you the question that I just asked P.T. Barnum, and that is, could you tell us about an interesting book that you've read lately?
4: Well, you know, I was reading just a book not long ago by, and I'm going to lose the first name, but I think it's Robert Hughes. I'm not sure. He's the Times art critic, and he wrote a book called The Culture of Complaint, which is about the cultural clashes that we're having now in America between, for lack of a better term, between the right and the left, about what shape and what values America mm-hmm. should be tilting for or fighting for. And the at his basic premise is also that most people are not taking responsibility for what's happening within the culture.
5: Yeah. That'd be an interesting book to look at.
4: It's a wonderful brief book and of essays. It's a wonderful book.
5: Well, Doug Mistler, thank you for joining us on Radio Curious.
4: Well, thank you very much. This has been a joy.
5: It has. It has.
2: P.T. Barnum has been brought to us in the person of Doug Mistler, in a program that was originally recorded in the studios of Radio Curious in July of 1996, when this program was originally broadcast. The book that P.T. Barnum recommends is My Toils and Struggles, the autobiography of P.T. Barnum. The book that Doug Mistler recommends is The Culture of Complaint by Robert Hughes. 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The postal address is 700 West Smith Street, Ukiah, California, 95482. The phone is 707-621-5075. Ignacio Ayala is the assistant producer. I'm host and producer Barry Vogel. Thank you for listening.
0: Expect a great deal of sunshine throughout our Mother's Day as temperatures top out into the mid to upper 50s, close to 60 in some spots. For tonight, partly cloudy skies with lows into the lower 40s. And for our Monday, expect a great deal of sunshine as it becomes a little bit cooler with highs into the lower 50s. I'm forecaster Dakota Hunter with your Erie News Now First Warning Weather Update.
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6: It's time to save NASA science again. We'll take you inside the Planetary Society's Day of Action this week on Planetary Radio. I'm Sarah Al-Ahmed of the Planetary Society, with more of the human adventure across our solar system and beyond. Every year, Planetary Society members from the United States travel to Washington, D.C. to make the case for funding the scientific exploration of space in the U.S. Congress. On April 20th, 2026, more than 130 space advocates from 34 U.S. states and the District of Columbia came together in the U.S. Capitol for the Planetary Society's Day of Action. It's our annual event where members travel to Washington, D.C. on their own time and at their own expense to walk the halls of the U.S. Congress and champion NASA science directly to their elected officials. Over the course of that single day, they held 280 meetings with House and Senate offices to deliver one message: save NASA science again. NASA is the world's largest and most ambitious space agency. For over 60 years, it's led humanity's exploration of the solar system and beyond in partnership with space agencies and scientists from nations all around the world. When NASA thrives, we all benefit. And when NASA's cut, the damage doesn't stop at the borders of the United States. This year, the stakes are very high. The White House's presidential budget request has once more proposed a 46% cut to NASA science, putting 84 missions at risk, along with thousands of jobs and 15 active international partnerships with agencies including the European Space Agency and the Japanese Aerospace Exploration Agency. And if all of this sounds familiar, that's because Congress rejected a nearly identical proposal just months ago. Another interesting thing to note is that our Day of Action was held just 11 days after the Artemis II crew splashed down after flying around the far side of the moon. It was the first time humanity had traveled that far from Earth in over 50 years. Before the day's meetings began, everyone assembled for our annual group photo, where our chief ambassador and former CEO, Bill Nye, greeted everyone.
7: Yeah, how many people first time? Oh, that's great. Oh, wow. A hand for that. That's great. To show your passion. Working together, we can, dare I say it,
6: as everyone headed off to begin their meetings on Capitol Hill, I caught up with Jen Vaughn, the Planetary Society's new CEO. We went back to the DC office, which is a space that we spun up just last year. It was born directly out of the fight to save NASA science and our efforts to rally other science organizations to the cause. This was Jen's first day of action in her new role as CEO, and she was feeling both the weight and the excitement of the moment. Hey, Jen, big day.
8: Such a big day. I am always thrilled to be here at the Day of Action because there's nothing more empowering than seeing our members come together and fight for what we all believe in. Now, this year, maybe it's a little bit different because I have a slightly different role here, and I'm so proud. I feel so proud to be involved with this organization, to be working with this incredible set of people that are out there fighting for the future of NASA science. It's such an honor and a privilege to be here in this moment, in this role. So thank you, everyone, for supporting this moment with saving NASA science.
6: Well, we had a really cool day yesterday at the training, seeing all the advocates come together. I hear about half of them are new. This is their first day of action.
8: Yeah, well, what's funny is half are new and half aren't new. Both of those are extraordinary. So the new people, I think, feel very supported by those, the veterans who are already here, helping them through the process. And our training session is so thorough and so supportive and empowering. So the ones I've talked to so far seem to be just really excited about the day ahead and the role that they get to play, the power that everyone holds holds in this moment to be able to stand up for space and say we want more of it. And it's also, as I was saying to many of them, the excitement about being able to hold ideals in our mind, that we have the very unique privilege of being able to say we're fighting for truly what we believe in, and there's no other ulterior motive at play. This is just what we believe that humanity deserves.
9: I think, too, that having this day of action literally just a couple weeks after watching those Artemis II astronauts splash down is a really interesting kind of juxtaposition, right? And I think we have all these passionate advocates that are with us, but also this is a moment when the public all around the world is engaged in this moment of exploration. Do you think that's going to give us extra cred as we go into Congress today?
8: Yeah, extra cred, but also there's just a sense of whiplash. It's so confusing to have a moment that went so perfectly with Artemis and the unity that I think so many Americans and people around the world felt. The sense that humanity was venturing out farther than ever before, and it was done so well. And then 2 days later, the result was a horrible budget for NASA, especially NASA science, at a time when the administrator and others are really saying that it's time to focus on science and exploration working together. The administration's response was to gut NASA science by 50%. Makes no sense. So I think it's very powerful in this moment to say, look what we're able to do, and then look what this budget is limiting us to do.
9: Well, I think we're all going to have a really exciting day. Last year, when they proposed a very similar budget cut, probably because I'd never experienced anything like that, and no one really had. This attempt to cut that budget at that level is just unheard of. But now, after seeing what we've done over the last year, the fact that we actually managed to turn Congress around, going into this, I feel completely different about it. I feel not like this isn't going to be a difficult moment and like we aren't going to have to fight for this, but I feel like this is actually something that we're going to accomplish. How are you feeling about it?
8: Well, I think that's very well said and reflects my own feelings too. Mm-hmm. So last year was a blow and we went into full crisis mode and we did extreme good in that process. And we know that. We know we really helped turn the tide. And so this time it's still a blow. And it still is, as I said, whiplash. It's just a stunning surprise that this is still the answer from the administration. But we do feel optimism because we have all this momentum behind us. The Congress just rejected these cuts. And so why wouldn't they be rejecting them again? It's only been a couple months since they did it last time. So we think it's all going to happen again, but what a waste of everyone's time. This budget is lazy, is one of the things that we've been noting, is it was just a copy-paste from the previous budget. It wasn't thoughtful at all. So we really need people thinking about the priorities at NASA, the possibilities of NASA, and we need the funding behind it so we can do our best work.
10: With 280 meetings to get through in a single day, our advocates were moving very fast. But in between their visits to congressional offices, many of them made their way to our break room in the Cannon House office building. We always like to set that up so that people have a chance to rest their feet and catch their breath. That's where I met David Johnson. He's a charter member of the Planetary Society, one of our very first members. And this was his first trip to Capitol Hill. Hey, David. What has been your experience like here today?
11: Well, it's fantastic. It's my first time. I am a charter member with the Planetary Society. I am an Apollo-era teenager. And when Lou Freeman, Bruce Murray, and Carl Sagan started this, I joined as a charter member. And it's taken me 46 years to get out here to my first day of action. And it's tremendous. I'm meeting representatives and their staffs, and it's fun talking space and encouraging and continued and increased funding for NASA. My previous experience with the Planetary Society was the most biggest event was the Spirit landing on Mars in 2004, January. What a way to start the year. Planetary Society event at the Pasadena Civic Auditorium with tremendous guest speakers and NASA TV broadcasting the event. The thrill and the excitement of the room, tremendous. But now we're going to see if we can do as well here in Washington, D.C. Other than that, one of the planetary fests, also in Pasadena in 2012, and my biggest trip so far was to the Texas Eclipse event with the Planetary Society on a farm in the field in Texas in April of 24. And that was a great thrill, too. I continued it by going to Houston and the Johnson Space Center tour. So I am very adventuresome and very excited to be associated with the Planetary Society for so long and finally making my first day of action.
10: Being someone who saw the Apollo launches when you were younger, what are you feeling now that we've just been through this beautiful moment in history with the Artemis II launch and having that juxtaposition with this budget dropping in the middle of that event?
11: Fortunately, the human space program is so popular, so influential, that it is not under the gun, but the science program for NASA is. That's where the cuts are, and that's what we're here for, to reinstate. And we're getting a lot of support from the Congress already, and we want to see it through to them reinstating the budget and then increasing it for science. Artemis was another great shot for publicity and the public enjoyment and enthusiasm for space, for the human adventure in space. And we hope to continue that, because when the humans are in space, they are doing science. And that's what we need to support, and that's what the Planetary Society is doing. Thank you.
10: I also met up with Gabe Segarra. He's a healthcare researcher from Charleston, South Carolina, who studies how humans interact with complex systems.
12: Hi, my name is Gabe Segarra. I'm a healthcare researcher out of Charleston, South Carolina, and I study what is called human factors. So we study complex systems and how humans interact with them.
10: There's so much research going on right now. I've been learning so much about human health and how that relates to space. How has that touched your life and your work?
12: So human factors came out of aerospace. Back in World War II, they realized that a lot of planes made it back without, you know, they'd get shot full of holes, but they'd still make it back. So there was a lot of thinking about how can we make resilient systems? And humans interacting with technology is a big part of human factors and what we do in healthcare with AI and everything coming out of that. It's a big deal now. How is that affecting decision making and keeping people safe, keeping patients safe, keeping workers safe is a lot of what I think about. But NASA does that too. NASA has human factors professionals. They work with the agency to, you know, develop spacecraft and control systems and communications. Just they look for ways to keep things safe and efficient and effective as possible.
10: I feel like the connection between human health and the science coming out of NASA is very misunderstood by the public. What would you say to people who don't understand what that kind of research is doing for people who are down here on Earth?
12: So NASA science benefits everyone. There's a lot of technologies that have come out of NASA science that have benefited everyday people or that have been popularized by the space program. One of my favorite examples is Velcro. I've got Velcro on my bag right now. And when I'm here today at the Day of Action, walking into people's offices, I can point out, hey, this technology gets used up in space. In zero gravity, you can use Velcro to hold things and keep them from floating away. So as far as healthcare goes, I know the Artemis II mission just happened, and the Artemis crew are already studying a lot about how did they physiologically respond to space? How does the human body affect, how is it affected by space? But, you know, taking a lot of the experiments that happen in the International Space Station, you can do things in zero gravity scientifically that you can't do down here on Earth. And so understanding that can give us a lot of new innovation opportunities in the future.
10: What initially drew you to coming to the Day of Action?
12: So I'm very passionate about space science. I've always thought NASA was awesome. My favorite space shuttle is Discovery. I actually got to go see it. So that was kind of cool. But growing up, my dad had a scrapbook of all the space missions from the 1960s, 1970s. I used to look through it as a kid and think, wow, why aren't we doing that still? So this is my second day of action. It's great to have these conversations now with everything that's happening in the successful Artemis II mission, because in the past it was when we send our astronauts to the moon. Now it's we are sending our astronauts to the moon, and we need that NASA science to support human exploration. And so you can't have one without the other.
9: We've heard a lot of really ambitious plans, both out of the administration, but also out of the new NASA administrator, Jared Isaacman. What would you say to the people here in Congress who are trying to grapple with both those goals, but this idea of cutting funding to NASA? How does that shoot both these missions, but also the human science in the foot as we're trying to do this?
12: So sooner or later, we may have to leave planet Earth, right? I mean, yes, that's in the distant future, we hope, but we may need to figure that out one day. You know, NASA science just offers opportunities for innovation that are not possible anywhere else. The science that NASA does is groundbreaking in ways that the world has literally never seen. They give a lot of opportunities to early career professionals. They inspire a lot of people. You can't put a price tag on inspiring people. I mean, when a little kid sees a rocket launch, they just go, I want to do that, or I want to help with that. And it changes the equation for, you know, why someone goes into STEM, and it inspires people. And there's so many things to talk about, really. It's almost impossible to think of all of them. But the opportunities that are offered to industry, and the fact that NASA, Jared Isaacman, seems to have signaled that he wants to change direction a little bit and say, let's involve industry more. And I think personally that's the right move, because the amount of innovation that's going to happen as a result of that, really worldwide, is unprecedented, in my opinion.
9: When you came to the Day of Action last year, was it for the one in the spring or for our Day of Action to save NASA science later in the fall?
12: It was for our October Day of Action to save NASA science. I was really excited by everything that I saw just coming here for the first time. I never realized that I could walk the halls of Congress and just walk in and talk about something that mattered to me. And so the Planetary Society does a great job of setting all of that up for newcomers. They'll set up all your meetings. They'll tell you exactly who you need to talk to, exactly where you need to go. They'll help you do it. They never send you in alone. Everyone goes with a group. So I was lucky to go with someone a lot more experienced than me. And we prepared very well, and I think we got the message across, because we saved NASA science last time, and I think we can do it this time too.
9: What would you say are some of your favorite moments from your day-to-day walking around Congress?
12: I think my favorite today is we were paired with some individuals. They create replicas of old NASA outfits and equipment, and so we got to go around with them. They were kind of decked out in their awesome NASA flight jackets. And so everywhere we went, it felt like having a NASA escort. Everyone kept asking, oh, do they work? So they don't work for NASA, but they are contracted with NASA to, they created the Artemis hats that they wore when they splashed down. So it's really cool. I think my favorite today is we were paired with some individuals. They create replicas of old NASA outfits and equipment. And so we got to go around with them. They were kind of decked out in their awesome NASA flight jackets. And so everywhere we went, it felt like having a NASA escort. Everyone kept asking, oh, do they work? So they don't work for NASA.

0: and meet, and everyone seems to know an astronaut.
1: Especially in this day and age when there are more ways to get to space. Space is becoming more accessible through all of these commercial space flights. Even our NASA administrator has been to space now because of it. So I feel like, maybe it's because I work in the space field, but I've been meeting so many more people who have had this experience.
0: I do think that more people going to space would help everyone to understand why taking care of the Earth is so important. And through NASA science, understanding our home planet, understanding ourselves, you can do so much of that through NASA science.
1: But if we're going to do that, we need to focus on learning more about human health in space. So I'm really glad that there are more people that are doing this kind of work. And you know, whether or not you're working in the space field, working in human health and then coming to events like this and advocating for that kind of work is really important to our future. So I really appreciate you being here.
0: Thank you. And I'll just say personally, you know, in the healthcare field, we've been dealing with a lot of similar cuts to what's happening to NASA right now. And so to me, it's very important. That's one of many reasons I'm very passionate about being here is I've personally experienced some of the difficulties that these cuts to science are creating in America. And so when I see a similar thing happening to NASA science, I just think, nope, not going to let that happen either.
1: Thank you so much to everyone who joined us in Washington, D.C., and everyone else who participated from home. If you want to know how you can help, you can go to our Save NASA Science Action Hub on our website at planetary.org/Save NASA Science. But before we let you go, it's time for What's Up with our chief scientist, Dr. Bruce Betts. We'll talk about some of the missions that we're all fighting so hard to protect. Hey, Bruce.
2: Hi, Sarah. Top of the glorious mountain to you.
1: You know, it was just the other day, I was wrapping up the day of action, and I went over to your old haunt, NASA HQ, and took some selfies in front of that NASA worm.
2: Never been a fan of the worm. I like the meatball better.
1: Honestly, yeah, but I love that there's at least that there for good photo moments and things like that. But anytime we go to Washington, D.C., man, it is such a trip. And I'm really grateful that I got to be there for this time and also really grateful to be back at Planetary HQ.
2: I know you should hang out there for a few years. It's a joy.
1: You're just trying to get rid of me.
2: I am, and I was kidding. Although it used to be interesting. Now it's just terrifying. It was scary before and heavily bureaucratic, but not absolute chaos. Just some chaos.
1: But also I think, especially when NASA is trying to operate under this, you know, this threat of
2: constant threat to decimating it.
1: Exactly. I keep thinking about that image that was in our wrap-up of 2025, the image of the NASA worker who had just been fired from NASA HQ sitting in front of that actual NASA worm. But man, that's part of why I'm so grateful that we're doing this. Like last year it was dire, we totally won the fight. This time it's like round two, come at us. And I think I could really feel that energy out of all the people that were there, but it doesn't make it any less terrifying for the people, the Planetary Society's community, or the people at NASA, so.
2: Or the people who got decimated by the first round that didn't happen, but lots of people lost their jobs and careers, so it's nasty. And then now coming back with round two, I mean, it's just, well, to use the technical term, it's just stupid.
1: Really,
2: I can
1: though.
2: Say that, right?
1: I think so. I think we're all morally opposed to this. I mean, last year we lost things like Mars sample return forever. Not forever. We lost funding for some big programs like Mars sample return. And now once more, we're looking at a lot of the same things being potentially canceled, but even more this time, it's depending on how you want to count it, it's somewhere between 53 and 84 missions, 53 being like almost full cancellations, 84 being ones that are either canceled or have a lot of funding pulled out of them. So,
2: right. And that's across the science mission groups. So heliophysics and astrophysics is included, but yeah, it's just crazy. And where I invoke the word stupid is that is when you get to it's the ones that are just seems silly. Do you misuse that term, like New Horizons and OSIRIS Apex? These are spacecraft that are working. That is a rare and beautiful thing. They're working. New Horizons is giving us information only for the third time. Well, pioneer, but not out as far of an

0: actually about the edges or eventually the edges of the heliosphere and weird stuff, and showed us they may find another object out there. And OSIRIS-APEX, I mean, we've got a 300-meter asteroid coming by close to the Earth. We've got a spacecraft that can come be friendly with it just after it passes by. And yet, let's cancel that. And then, of course, there are the big ones, the observatory, Chandra X-ray Observatory. And don't get me started. X-ray observatories, if you haven't looked into them, are so weird.
1: So
0: And
1: insane.
0: that's just a side note, because your X-rays like to go through your mirrors, so they make them. Anyway, that's a whole other story.
1: Yeah, no, the construction of that thing is so beyond. Anyway.
0: Anyway, you got there. You got the cuts to the Habitable Worlds Observatory, which is already off in the future, and then they propose it's a 97% cut. And then you get to the other active things: Juno, Perseverance. Things are doing great stuff. Rosalind Franklin ExoMars rover partnership with the Europeans, which we have all, historically we've had some unpleasant backing out by NASA in the past, and so it's just frustrating.
1: And so far, we've been pretty successful at saving a lot of the missions, but it is a little frustrating that we got to do it
0: Oh,
1: again.
0: very successful.
1: That being said, like I love having spoken to so many of the advocates at the Day of Action, their feelings on this, almost all of them have this sense of urgency. They understand that we have to continue to join this fight in order to fix it. But also that sense of like, can we just be done with this? We know we're going to win the fight again. I want to get back to talking about the cool science we're doing and less about justifying science itself, right? Like I love their feelings on that and talking with them. I don't know, I feel reinvigorated and it's a wonderful reminder of why we do what we do. And even if we can't save every single mission, we're going to fight for each and every one of these because they're worth it. And seeing the passion out of all those people, they're going to fight with us too. And that's just the ones that can make it out to Washington, D.C. I know we have people all over the United States and all around the
0: Yeah.
1: world that are going to keep fighting for this.
0: Yeah, it is inspiring, and makes a big difference.
1: Seriously. Plus, fun seeing the people in Congress be excited about space stuff. Like, there are a few things that you can walk into a congressional office and start talking about that, like, lights them up with joy.
0: Especially that lights up both sides of the aisle of joy.
1: Right?
0: You know, speaking of joy, I feel like we should do a little bit of
1: Random Space Facts.
0: Halley's Comet. You heard of this?
1: Yes.
0: It's a comet found by a dude named Halley. This is, a lot of people know this, but a lot of people don't. It's just amazing to me. It appeared in 1066, year of the Norman conquest of England, and the Bayeux Tapestry that records this on, I forgot, 70 meters of cloth includes it. So there's a depiction of Halley's Comet, which was seen as a good sign or a bad sign, depending on which side you were on, and was not actually a sign, but was just a comet. But it's cool that it's in the Bayeux Tapestry, along with all the other horses and castles and fighting and stuff. There's a comet up there.
1: That's so cool. Ancient depictions of space objects are just like so fun and useful. I mean, useful because that gives us some insight into, say, when comets came back around and what they were thinking about them at the time, but also just really cool seeing some kind of ancient depiction of something like that.
0: It is indeed. So you can check it out on the web easily if you just search Halley's Comet and Bayeux, Bayeux, because, French tapestry. You can check it out. I mean, it's not a spectacular modern image, but it's really historical. It's cool.
1: Man, I bet you could put together like a whole archive of like all the places specifically Halley's Comet has shown up.
0: I mean, I've seen lists, whether not all of them, many of them didn't have drawings or paintings, but it was recorded, so they can go back and see particularly the civilizations who were prone to record things at different times in history. So the various Arabian Arab groups, and the Chinese, as well as the Europeans, depending on what era you're in.
1: It's funny, I've finally seen humans return to the moon. So now I just gotta live long enough to see Halley's Comet. Might be a while.
0: 76-ish years. Anyway, you know what? I think everyone should go out, look up the night sky, see if you can see a comet, but if not, just think about happy, happy, well-funded missions, learning fabulous things about science and space and the wonder of the solar system. Thank you, and good night.
1: We've reached the end of this week's episode of Planetary Radio, but we'll be back next week with more space science and exploration. 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

0: 40 years after the Chernobyl accident, scientists continue to monitor radiation levels near the site and their impact on returning animal and plant life.
1: Trees were getting big enough that the root system is actually accessing buried radioactive material.
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3: Expect a great deal of sunshine throughout our Mother's Day as temperatures top out into the mid to upper 50s, close to 60 in some spots. For tonight, partly cloudy skies with lows into the lower 40s. And for our Monday, expect a great deal of sunshine as it becomes a little bit cooler with highs into the lower 50s. I'm forecaster Dakota Hunter with your Erie News Now First Warning Weather Update.
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0: name is Peter Jones, and you are indeed listening to Tell Us a Tale, where Jen Hoffman and I are going to tell you three stories involving members of the canine family. The first is a trickster tale from the American Southwest called Coyote, adapted by Gerald McDermott, and that's published by Harcourt Brace Jovanovich.
1: Coyote. Blue Coyote. He was going along following his nose. He had a nose for trouble. Coyote stuck his nose into Badger's hole, but got bitten. Coyote wanted to have a flaming red head like Woodpecker, but his fur caught fire. Coyote went looking for Snake, but only found trouble. Coyote was always in trouble. Coyote came to a place where earth meets sky. He heard laughing and singing. He went up to take a look. Coyote saw a flock of crows. They were chanting. They were dancing. And then the birds spread their wings. They flew through the air and circled the canyon.
2: Oh, if only I could fly, I'd be the greatest coyote in all the world.
1: Coyote called to the crows.
2: Let me join you.
3: This foolish coyote wants to be like us.
1: Old Man Crow said to his flock,
3: let's have some fun with him.
1: Old Man Crow turned one eye toward Coyote.
3: You may dance with us.
2: Oh, thank you. But I want to fly too.
3: Maybe you can.
1: Old Man Crow plucked a feather from his left wing. He told his flock to do the same. They stuck the feathers in Coyote. Coyote winced. His nose twitched. The crows chuckled.
3: You are ready to fly.
1: The birds began their slow, steady chant. They hopped from one foot to the other. Coyote joined in the dance. Even though he got out of step and sang out of tune, he was very proud of himself. The crows spread their wings and soared into the sky. Coyote followed. His flight was jerky. He tilted to one side. Since his feathers were only from the left wing of each bird, he was off balance. He fell to the ground.
2: Wait, don't leave me behind.
1: The birds returned and gathered round Coyote.
3: We must balance him.
1: Old Man Crow plucked a feather from his right wing. Each of his flock did the same. Coyote cringed as they stuck the feathers in his fur. The crows cackled.
2: Oh, no, I'm perfect. I can fly as well as the rest of you.
1: Coyote had become rude and boastful. He danced out of step. He sang off key. The crows were no longer having fun. The birds again began their slow, steady chant. Coyote hopped along, flapping his feathered legs and singing sour notes. The dancers spread their wings and leapt into the air, and soon the crows were flying high over the canyon. Coyote struggled to keep up.
2: Carry me now.
1: The crows circled Coyote, but didn't carry him. Instead, they took back their feathers one by one. Coyote sank through the air. He fell straight down. Coyote fell so fast, his tail caught fire. He fell into a pool on the mesa. Coyote crawled out of the water. He heard laughter and saw the crows flying away. Coyote ran after them. He tripped and fell, tumbling in the dirt. Coyote went home soaked and covered with dust. To this day, he is the color of dust. To this day, his tail has a burnt black tip. To this day, Coyote still follows his nose. He has a nose for trouble. He always finds it.

0: Oh, the Grammy-nominated album Chickens from our good friends Buck Howdy and BB. That was Shake It Up. For our next canine-related tale, we're going to tell you one from A. Wolf, as told to John Sheska, called The True Story of the Three Little Pigs. And that's published by Viking.
1: Everybody knows the story of the three little pigs, or at least they think they do. But I'll let you in on a little secret. Nobody knows the real story, because nobody's ever heard my side of the story. I'm the Wolf, Alexander T. Wolf. You can call me Al. I don't know how this whole big bad wolf thing all started, but it's all wrong. Maybe it's because of our diet. Hey, it's not my fault that wolves eat the cute little animals like bunnies or sheep or pigs. That's just the way we are. If cheeseburgers were cute, folks would probably think that you are big and bad too. Hoo-ah! But like I was saying, the whole big bad wolf thing is all wrong. The real story is about a sneeze and a cup of sugar. This is the real story. Way back in once upon a time, I was making a birthday cake for my dear sweet old granny. I had a terrible sneezing cold, and I ran out of sugar. So I walked down the street to ask my neighbor for a cup of sugar. Now this neighbor, he was a pig. And he was not too bright, neither. He had built his whole house out of straw. Can you believe it? I mean, who in his right mind will build a house out of straw? So, of course, the minute I knocked on that door, it fell right in. I didn't want to just walk into somebody else's house. So I called, little pig, are you in? No answer. Well, I was just about to go home without that cup of sugar for my dear sweet old granny's birthday cake. And that's when my nose started to itch. I felt a sneeze coming on. Well, I hoofed and I snoofed and I sneezed a great sneeze. You know what happened? That old darn straw house fell down, and right in the middle of the pile of straw was the first little pig, dead as a doornail. He had been home the whole time. Well, it seemed like a perfect shame to leave a good ham dinner just lying there in the straw. So I ate it up. Think of it as a big cheeseburger just lying there. Hoo-ah! Well, I was feeling a little bit better, but I still didn't have my cup of sugar, so I went to the next neighbor's house. Now, this neighbor, he was the first little pig's brother. He was a little smarter, but not much. He had built his whole house out of sticks. I rang the bell. Nobody answered. I called, Mr. Pig, are you in? He yelled back,
2: go away, wolf. You can't come in. I'm shaving the hairs on my chinny chin chin.
1: Well, I just grabbed the doorknob when I felt another sneeze coming on. I hoofed and I snoofed and I tried to cover my mouth, but I sneezed a great sneeze. Achoo! Well, you're not gonna believe it, but this guy's house fell down too, just like his brother's. Well, when the dust cleared, there was the second little pig, dead as a doornail, Wolf's honor. Now, you know that food'll just spoil if you leave it out in the open. So I did the only thing there was to do. I had dinner again. Think of it as a second helping. I was getting awfully full, but my cold, it was feeling a little bit better. but I still did not have that cup of sugar for my dear old granny's birthday cake. So I went to the next house. Well, this guy, he was the first and second little pig's brother. He must have been the brains of the family, because he had built his whole house out of bricks. Well, I knocked on the brick door. No answer. I called out, "Mr. Pig, Mr. Pig, are you in?" Do you know what that rude little porker answered?
3: "Get out of here. Well, don't bother me again."
1: Talk about impolite. He probably had a whole sack full of sugar, and he would not even give me one little cup for my dear, sweet old granny's birthday cake. What a pig. Well, I was just about to go home and maybe make a nice birthday card instead of a cake when I felt my cold coming on. I huffed and I snuffed. And I sneezed once again. Achoo! And then that third little pig yelled out,
3: "And your old granny can go sit on a pin."
1: Now, I'm usually a pretty calm fellow, but when somebody talks about my granny that way, I go a little crazy. Well, when the cops drove up, of course I was trying to knock down that pig's door, and the whole time I was huffing and puffing and sneezing and making a real scene. Well, the rest, as they say, is history. Well, the news reporters, they found out about those two pigs that I had for dinner. They figured a sick guy going to borrow a cup of sugar didn't sound all that exciting. So they jazzed up that story with all that huff and puff and blow your house down nonsense. And they made me the big bad wolf. That's it. The real story. I was framed. But maybe you could loan me a cup of sugar. Hoo-ah!
4: Who is it?
5: Yeah, how you doing in there? It's the mailman. And I got a package for a Patrick Pig over there.
4: The mailman just left.
5: Oh.
4: Who is it?
6: Yes, I had a terrible accident and I scraped my knees. I need to call a doctor.
4: Oh, no, I'm sorry. My brothers have taught me never to open the door for strangers.
6: Oh.
4: Who is it?
6: This is a completely different person. I'm definitely not the wolf. Now let me in!
4: No.
6: Oh.
4: No.
6: What?
4: No.
6: Hey, what are you doing?
4: No.
6: What is that?
4: No.
6: You mean I'm
4: no.
6: speaking to a recording?
4: No.
6: You gotta be
4: no.
6: kidding me.
4: No.
6: What's next?
4: No.
6: A CD?
4: No.
6: I'm getting out
4: no.
6: of the wolf business.
4: No.
6: It's too rough.
4: No.
0: Oh, off the Sugar Beats album Wild Thing, that was Big Bad Wolf. 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
0: We are sharing some of our favorite canine-related stories in this half hour, and this last one finally gets around to man's best friend, the dog. It is Cinderella's Rat, written by Susan Medaw, and that's published by Houghton Mifflin.
8: I was born a rat. I expected to be a rat all my days, but life is full of surprises. Being a rat is no picnic, let me tell you. Cats, they're plentiful, and food is very scarce. My sister Ruth and I were always hungry. Then one day, hunger drove us to do a very foolish thing. We got caught in a trap. Oh, no. Well, a rat in a trap has usually enjoyed his last bite of cheese, let me tell you. Ruth and I, we huddled together as the trap door was opened. Then we jumped for our lives. Oh, that's what had happened. Something was rearranging my parts. I became a coachman. Well, more of a coach boy, actually. And I lost my tail. What happened to my tail? Oh, no. And an old woman, she spoke really mean to me.
9: You take this girl to the castle, and you, girl, don't you forget to be home by midnight. You understand me?
8: Well, when we got to the castle, the girl, she ran off to the ball. Well, the kitchen smells, they drew me in like a magnet.
9: Make yourself useful, boy. Bring me some flour from the larder and help me make some food.
8: I had to listen to the cook after all, because I was a boy after all. And I went in, I saw a whole bunch of food. Rat heaven. I immediately jumped into an open bag of grain.
9: You must be really, really hungry.
8: There was a girl standing in the doorway talking to me.
9: It takes a lot better, well, if you eat it like this. Here, just take it and hold it in your hand and take a bite.
8: To my surprise, she actually gave me a hunk of bread. So we sat and we ate side by side. Suddenly, the girl jumped up to her feet.
9: Oh my gosh, a rat! Kill it!
8: Oh no, she knows! I knew it! I covered my head to protect myself. But the girl, she wasn't looking at me. Well, as she raised her foot...
9: I hate rats!
8: I saw a familiar face!
9: Get ready to be squashed!
8: No, stop! That's my sister! Oh! The truth was out. This is the end of us, I thought. Finally, the girl spoke.
9: Wow. That must have been some powerful magic spell to turn your sister into a rat. Well, come on. What we need is a wizard.
8: So we stepped out into the night. When we got to the wizard's cottage, the girl asked the wizard to change my sister back into a girl.
9: Can you help us, please, wizard?
8: I was hopelessly confused. If I explained the real problem, the wizard was going to turn us both into food for cats. Well, maybe Ruth would like being a girl. At least I hope so. And then the wizard started to chant,
10: "You needn't do the bed. A magic brighter than our pearl. Take away this loathsome rat and give us back our pretty cat."
8: No, change her back.
9: Oh, well, surely a cat's better than a rat, don't you think?
8: Not where I come from.
9: Oh.
8: So the wizard tried again.
10: "I have battened tooth of newt, a magic beeble barrier rootum. Now I give my wand a twirl and give us, please, a lovely girl." Well, that's better.
9: Yeah, much better. Uh-huh.
8: Then my sister, she said,
9: "Meow."
8: Oh.
9: "Meow."
8: So the wizard, he tried another potion.
10: 40 feathers of a quail, a magic salamander tail, and wing of bee and toe of gnat, take away this voice of cat." "I'm tired. It's almost midnight. Come back tomorrow and I'll try again."
8: So the three of us wandered back to the castle, where we all said goodnight.
9: Bye.
8: And as I climbed onto the coach, a clock began to chime.
11: Bonk.
8: At the stroke of 12, once again, my parts started to come and go, changing and rearranging, until at last I was me, and my tail was back too. But my sister still looked like a girl, but she sounded like a dog. Well, now I live in a cottage with my family. Food is plentiful, and cats are scarce. Life is full of surprises. So you might as well get used to it.

0: our buddy Barry Lewis Polisar's album Old Dogs New Tricks. That was I've Got a Dog and My Dog's Name is Cat. Well, we're going to close out this half hour of Tell Us a Tale with just a bit of Mike and Peggy Seeger singing Have a Little Dog off their album American Folk Songs for Children.
1: Have a little dog and his name is Don. I have a little dog and his name is Don. His legs go to feet and his body goes to tongue. Tala winka tala winka tum tala yay. I have

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1: NBC News Radio, I'm Rob Martier. Israeli Prime Minister Benjamin Netanyahu said the Iran conflict is not over, arguing that Tehran's nuclear material and proxy networks still need to be dismantled. Netanyahu told 60 Minutes on CBS that while recent actions accomplished a great deal, enriched uranium must still be removed from Iran. Netanyahu added that Iran's enrichment sites and ballistic missile ambitions remain unresolved issues. His remarks came as the Trump administration stood firm that Iran must end all uranium enrichment to achieve regional peace. Health officials are evacuating passengers from a cruise ship in the Canary Islands after a deadly hantavirus outbreak. Spanish authorities say the MV Hondius cruise ship arrived in Tenerife early today. 17 Americans were among the 100 passengers being escorted off the ship by medical personnel wearing hazmat suits. The American passengers are being flown to Nebraska on a charter flight where they will be placed in quarantine. Arizona Senator Mark Kelly is accusing the Trump administration of trying to shut people up. Kelly made the comment on Face the Nation on CBS amid his legal battle with Secretary of War Pete Hegseth over a video Kelly made with other Democrat lawmakers urging service members to reject illegal orders.
2: My role as a United States senator on that committee is to speak out about these issues. And I said something that they didn't like.
1: The Arizona Democrats' case against Hegseth was heard by a federal appeals court in Washington, D.C. last week. Hegseth has called Senator Kelly's comments seditious. Multiple bodies have been found inside a Union Pacific cargo train in Laredo, Texas. The exact number of people dead is not currently known. Union Pacific said in a statement it was working closely with officials to investigate. Laredo is roughly 2 hours south of San Antonio along the Mexican border. Rob Martier, NBC News Radio. It's election season in California, which means it's time for political goodie bags. Governor Newsom's brand new plan to give a month's worth of free diapers to parents of newborns is coming under fire. Republican candidate for Governor Steve Hilton says the details don't add up. $20 million for 400 diapers for 100,000 babies works out to 50 cents a diaper. In a video on social media, Hilton can be seen in a Target pointing out that diapers cost 16 cents apiece. He calls Newsom's plan a scam.
3: Cronies of his are going to make money, and that is what is wrong with California. Instead of just cutting taxes so you can afford diapers and sending it out in this ridiculous bureaucratic scheme.
1: Hilton says the company Newsom partnered with for the diapers, Baby to Baby, has ties to Newsom's wife. Newsom announced the plan on Friday, calling it the first of its kind in the nation. Protests this weekend over a trans high school athlete competing in sports in California. More from Jason Nathanson.
4: We're tired of men's feelings being more important than our voices and our rights.
5: Olivia Viola is a senior at Crean Lutheran High School in Irvine. She was competing Saturday in the high jump and long jump, but before the track meet in Yorba Linda, she joined the Save Girls Sports Rally to speak out about having to compete against trans student A.B. Hernandez.
4: I want to be clear. We're not wishing ill will on the men who compete against us. There is no hatred. We're simply fighting for our right to fair competition.
5: Hernandez plays first in the long jump, triple jump, and high jump. California currently being sued over allowing trans students to compete in high school sports. I'm Jason Nathanson.
1: Transportation Secretary Sean Duffy is back on reality TV. The 54-year-old Duffy first became famous about 30 years ago when he appeared on MTV's The Real World. On Friday, the Transportation Secretary says he filmed a reality show with his family over the past 7 months called The Great American Road Trip. Duffy says the series will show him, his wife, and their 9 children making road trips around the country in celebration of America's 250th anniversary. Rob Martier, NBC News Radio.
6: Expect a great deal of sunshine throughout our Mother's Day as temperatures top out into the mid to upper 50s, close to 60 in some spots. For tonight, partly cloudy skies with lows into the lower 40s. And for our Monday, expect a great deal of sunshine as it becomes a little bit cooler with highs into the lower 50s. I'm forecaster Dakota Hunter with your Erie News Now First Warning Weather Update.
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8: 40 years after the Chernobyl accident, scientists continue to monitor background radiation levels near the site.
9: If you're mapping environmental background levels of radiation, the general rule is that you want to go as low as possible and as slow as possible with the biggest possible detectors that you can carry to give you good sensitivity.
8: They've discovered the impact that the contaminated area has had on returning animal and plant life.
9: So at a certain point in time, the trees were getting big enough that the root system was actually accessing physically the buried radioactive material.
8: In the second of our two-part series on Big Picture Science about the Chernobyl accident, we'll hear what it's like to visit the area today and how public safety jitters about the 1986 explosion stalled the development of nuclear power perhaps for decades. This episode is Shadow of Chernobyl.
7: Hey, I thought you and the boys were doing some environmental cleanup thing today.
10: We are.
7: Well, it looks more like you're going fishing.
10: We are.
7: And that's the example you're setting for our children.
10: Uh-huh.
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8: In the four decades after the accident at the Chernobyl nuclear power plant, life has returned to the radioactive radius called the exclusion zone, including the kind traveling by bus.
12: For these tourists, radiation in the Chernobyl exclusion zone is a form of entertainment. They're among the tens of thousands of people who come here each year for potentially dangerous thrills and a peek into history.
8: Visitors may be as surprised as this scientist was by the combination of devastation and ethereal beauty found there.
9: My first impression is just how stunningly beautiful the exclusion zone is, because it's pretty much untouched by human hands for 40 years.
8: This is Big Picture Science. I'm Molly Bentley. In the second of our two-part series about the 1986 Chernobyl nuclear accident, we look at the life that has returned to the radioactive radius around the site, and how the accident has shaped the development of nuclear power. How have fear and pragmatism been dueling and fueling the future of clean energy? This episode is called Shadow of Chernobyl. The radioactive material blasted a half mile in the sky by the explosion at the Chernobyl nuclear power plant in the morning of April 26, 1986, blanketed Europe and forced the evacuation of nearby towns. Radiation was detected in Japan, 5,000 miles away. The combination of design flaws and human error had produced the greatest nuclear disaster in history. We describe what led to the explosion and its immediate aftermath in episode one of this series. In this second episode, we consider both the ongoing environmental health consequences of lingering radiation and how the 1986 accident and the defining nuclear accident for the 21st century, Fukushima, have shaped the future of nuclear power. But one remaining shadow of Chernobyl we might call the public jitters effect about the safety of nuclear power. When it comes to nuclear power, there's actual risk and perceived risk. Nuclear power is one of the safest energy sources, despite these high-profile accidents, and we'll talk more about that. But nuclear energy can feel scary because it involves radiation, something that is invisible to our eyes and hidden from our intuition. So to better understand this invisible source of energy, which comes both in the form of waves, such as gamma rays, and alpha and beta particles, which alone is confounding, here's another story about accidental radiation exposure. This one is more recent, much smaller than Chernobyl, and does not end in catastrophe. The contamination was contained. Nonetheless, it is notable for what it reveals about the omnipresence of radiation in our environment and our misperceptions about it. The story begins in August 2025, when shipping containers coming into U.S. ports triggered alarms after passing through radiation detectors.
13: Let's first say that we're very, very good at detecting very, very low levels of radiation. My name is Stephen Biegalski, and I'm chair of the nuclear engineering program at Georgia Tech.
8: What kind of scientist are you?
13: All my degrees are in nuclear engineering. We have a strong background in what we'll say radiation detection, environmental monitoring of radionuclides.
8: Dr. Biegalski was not part of the U.S. Customs and Border Protection teams which flagged the contaminated cargo, but he describes its unusual contents, which are more readily associated with all-you-can-eat buffets.
13: We'll first say that we detected the shrimp at the borders within the United States, places like the Port of Savannah. This frozen shrimp was detected through routine portal monitoring at our ports and flagged as being abnormal.
10: Frozen shrimp sold at Walmart now under an FDA warning. The concern, a batch imported from Indonesia that tested positive for traces of radioactive material.
8: Now, the crustaceans weren't glowing, and they hadn't mutated to Godzilla size, but the radioactive isotope cesium-137 was detectable in them. An isotope is a version of an element with a different number of neutrons. The naturally occurring isotope, cesium-133, for example, has protons and neutrons in balance. It is stable. Cesium-137, however, one of the isotopes released in the Chernobyl and Fukushima accidents, is a product of fission, that is, of splitting atoms, is wholly man-made and unstable. As its nucleus tries to become stable, it releases energy. That's the radiation. But how had cesium tainted hundreds of pounds of frozen shrimp in Indonesia?
13: Now, the story that took months to unfold was that it appears that there was a cesium-137 source that had gotten mixed in scrap metal within Indonesia, and that scrap metal, through its processing, ends up reaching high temperatures, and that source, the cesium-137 source, that when breached in part of metal reprocessing or recycling, ended up being released to the environment, into the atmosphere.
8: How did the metal, the scrap metal, come to contain cesium-137?
13: To start with, the answer is we don't know, and it wasn't supposed to be there. So we have lots of industrial uses of cesium-137. Very common uses, especially in that region of the world, would be utilization of cesium-137 in something like a blood irradiator. This is something that might be used to help clean blood and free it from bacteria, and used in the medical industry. We have other industrial applications of cesium-137, but they are regulated, tracked, and they should not have ended up in a scrap metal processing facility.
8: And it was melted in Indonesia. In another country, you have these plumes of smoke. It contains this environmental contaminant, and it gets into the shrimp. How does it get into the shrimp?
13: Well, as it turns out, the shrimp, or the frozen shrimp packaging facility, was fairly close to the metal reprocessing facility. It was all in a industrial area there in Indonesia. And it's in the air. It's there. So you get air exchange into a building. There's many pathways. But pathway one is you just have diffusion in the air, air gets in the building, and then you end up contaminating shrimp. The other thing that is key, and also potentially a pathway, is that cesium itself is binding, right? It chemically is adhesive. And so if it came out and fell on the ground, it might be something that someone could have picked up on their shoes and walked into a facility with. It could be something that deposited on packing material that was stored outside and then got brought into the facility. We don't know, and we're just speculating.
8: So just to follow up on that, I'm trying to picture somebody walking on cesium-137 that's outside, maybe in a field, and then they walk into the factory. I'm trying to imagine how much cesium-137 would be on the sole of their shoes. Can you give us an idea of how much we're talking about, Steve, that could end up contaminating? I know this is speculation, but could end up contaminating hundreds of pounds of shrimp?
13: There are many variables involved in understanding that contamination process, including everything from the size of the shoes, maybe the number of employees who might have contaminated shoes, and exactly what those pathways are. It's very clear that you're getting a significant level of dilution, meaning that you're not probably picking up all the cesium. But what that really means is that we were likely starting with a source that had a lot of activity, and then that is being diluted to levels that are detectable but aren't necessarily harmful when they make their way into the frozen shrimp product.
8: Dr. Biagowski says that in the U.S., clear guidelines for screening metal would have prevented contaminated scraps from ending up in a furnace. Now, if this story has you swearing off shrimp scampi forever, well, he reassures us that the radiation hazard posed by the shellfish befits their small size.
13: However, I should mention that nearly all food has radiation in it. So some of the typical things we'll talk about are bananas that have a lot of potassium 40.
7: Potatoes, too, have some natural radiation in it.
13: Everything. We live on planet Earth. The walls in your room, the door behind you, you yourself are radioactive at detectable levels. And so the difference here was that the radiation was coming from cesium-137, which is a man-made radionuclide, and not something like potassium-40 that's a primordial radionuclide that is in you, is in bananas, is in the walls around you, things that we've been living with since we've been humans, again, since the beginning of Earth.
7: So what you're saying, this is an important distinction, is that cesium-137 is only produced through man-made activity. And in this case, it's a byproduct of nuclear fission. So when you split atoms, this is one of the isotopes that emerges, cesium-137.
13: Correct. Now, there are also natural sources that will spontaneous fission. The dirt outside of your house has uranium in it. It just does. And as part of that, that uranium sometimes will spontaneous fission. So there is cesium-137 in our environment that comes from those natural processes. But at the levels that we would see in the ground, that's lower than what was being seen in the shrimp. But I'll put in a lot of caveats here that those levels were significantly below anything that the FDA or myself considered to be a health concern. However, the FDA did block the shrimp, put out the warnings, and I think the common phrase is through an abundance of caution.
8: But while it will stay out of grocery store freezers, hundreds of pounds of shrimp will remain radioactive for a very long while due to the half-life of cesium-137.
13: What we'll say is cesium-137, because it is very close to being stable, it does not decay quickly. So it decays with what we'll say a 30-year half-life. And what that means is every 30 years, half the atoms in a sample may decay. And it is a probabilistic endeavor. We can't look at one given atom and tell exactly when that particular atom will decay. But if we had 10 million atoms, we could say that over a 30-year period, we expect that half of them would decay. And then now, if we waited another 30 years, so that's 60 years total, we'll be down to a quarter, because again, that's half of a half. And then if we waited another 30 years, so now we're out to 90 years, we're a half of a half of a half, which is basically an eighth. And so it keeps reducing like that. But from our lifetime perspective, 30 years is a long time. Now, let's say that that has a benefit, too. The benefit is that since it has a long half-life, it doesn't decay quickly. So the gamma ray emission rate for a certain number of cesium-137 atoms is much lower than what you would see for a nuclide that had a much shorter half-life. So it just decays slowly.
8: We had a final question for Dr. Biagowski. Where are the...
13: From our lifetime perspective, 30 years is a long time. Now, let's say that that has a benefit, too. The benefit is that since it has a long half-life, it doesn't decay quickly. So the gamma ray emission rate for a certain number of cesium-137 atoms is much lower than what you would see for...

0: So actually, I'll have to say I do not know exactly where they are now, but the last I was informed is that they were still in cold storage at the border, not allowed into the United States and not allowed to leave. But this is millions and millions of dollars worth of shrimp. So we'll be very, very clear here in saying that the FDA has limits on what is allowed for human consumption. And all of these shrimp are much lower than the FDA limit. So by FDA policy, these shrimp are still safe to eat. However, the FDA has chosen not to release them into the U.S. market. And there is a question on what the long-term utilization of those shrimp may be. But as of right now, I believe that they're still just in storage.
1: Steve Biagalski, thank you so much for talking to us.
0: Okay, well, thank you.
1: Steve Biagalski chairs the nuclear engineering program at Georgia Tech. So now we turn to Roland Pease for some perspective. Roland, can you give us the jumbo ideas in this shrimp story? What comes to mind?
2: Well, I think in a sense, this illustrates the big difference between what we might perceive as radiation hazard and actually what is radiation hazard. As Dr. Biagalski said right at the beginning, the detectors you can use for radiation are incredibly sensitive. So, you know, it might sound like these were radioactive, but then almost everything, like he says, is radioactive because there's background radiation, there's natural radiation all around us. Should we go into the numbers a bit?
1: Let's go into the numbers. So what you're saying is it can pick up very, very low levels of radiation from these crustaceans.
2: Yeah, exactly. So I love that rhyme. So the standard unit they use for radioactivity is the becquerel. And the becquerel is one atom disintegrating or creating one particle of radiation every second. That shipment was showing 68 becquerels per kilogram, which is absolutely nothing. 68 things going tick, tick, tick, tick, tick in a Geiger counter every second, which might sound sort of very energetic when it's going on. But to be fair, that's actually only about twice the amount of radioactivity you'd get from a kilogram of bananas. And they're picking up radioactive potassium from the soil all the time. So, you know, that really is how small it is. The actual limit the FDA sets is 12,000 becquerels. So, you know, you can see the difference here. You can hear it, you can see it with your detectors, but it's not actually a risk.
1: But Roland, is there a difference if the radiation is created by a man-made isotope versus what occurs naturally?
2: There's not particularly a difference there, but what I think you're leaning towards is that the health effects of radiation depends on what kind of radiation it is. So in fact, if you're talking in medical terms, they don't talk in terms of becquerels, but they use a different unit called millisieverts, after a Swedish scientist some decades ago. And so if we now translate our banana, a banana is a tenth of a thousandth of a millisievert. The amount of radiation that one of those Chernobyl liquidators we were talking about last week, who went and cleaned up some of the rubbish that was ejected in that explosion, they were receiving about 250 millisieverts. So that's 2.5 million bananas worth. So you're beginning to get a sense of the scale. Now, as far as we know, none or at least very few of those radiation workers, liquidators, suffered ill effects from that radiation. Another number, the Fukushima residents received about 2 millisieverts. So you're actually getting to deadly levels when you get to 1,000 millisieverts, and that's the sort of thing. So again, you can imagine that cesium-137 from those shrimp, again, is way below any health effect.
1: I'm still like stuck on, as it were, this idea that you could bring radioactive material on the soles of your shoes into an area and contaminate it, and it might not be that much material that you bring in.
2: Well, I suppose what it is that it doesn't take a lot of material, you know, not even probably a gram or so to be picked up. So that's almost nothing on the bottom of a shoe to contain billions and billions of atoms which are ready to go pop off. And, you know, it comes back to this idea that only a few of them are popping off in any second, making your Geiger counter click, and Bob's your uncle, you've got a safety alert put out. So, yeah, it is weird, but in

0: sense, I think that's why so many people find radiation mysterious and concerning, the way that you just say, whereas people who are working with it more often are much more, I wouldn't say blasé, but they have a sense of scale.
1: Coming up, scientists continue to monitor radiation levels in the contaminated exclusion zone around Chernobyl that are still dangerous and consider the consequences for returning wildlife and plants.
2: So at a certain point in time, the trees were getting big enough that the root system is actually accessing physically the buried radioactive material.
1: What the radioactive landscape looks like when it becomes an accidental wildlife refuge next. This episode of Big Picture Science, the second in our two-part series, is Shadow of Chernobyl.

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1: When I smoke weed, I get lost in the music. 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
2: Crossing the street.
1: Sorry, I didn't see him there.
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5: Expect a great deal of sunshine throughout our Mother's Day as temperatures top out into the mid to upper 50s, close to 60 in some spots. For tonight, partly cloudy skies with lows into the lower 40s. And for our Monday, expect a great deal of sunshine as it becomes a little bit cooler with highs into the lower 50s. I'm forecaster Dakota Hunter with your Erie News Now First Warning Weather Update.

0: The power plant in the area around Chernobyl have been transformed in the 40 years since the accident. What remains of Chernobyl now resides in an independent Ukraine. The exclusion zone, a nearly 20-mile radius around the plant, remains radioactive, but none of the four reactors are operating. The last three were decommissioned in 2000. Reactor number four, which exploded, has a new structure over it called the new safe confinement. The massive 36,000-ton steel arch encloses the ruins and the concrete sarcophagus built in 1986. There's still plenty of radioactive material in the form of spent fuel storage. That is, fuel that has gone through the fission process and includes uranium-235 and 238, newly created plutonium, and radioactive isotopes like cesium and strontium. And yet, the exclusion zone is where tens of thousands of tourists flock every year, or they did until the Russian invasion of Ukraine in 2022. The public curiosity and appetite for disaster tourism prompted Ukrainian safety experts to invite scientists to the exclusion zone to monitor the radiation levels.
1: And initially the work started in trying to map areas of the exclusion zone where tourists were being taken to. Hello, I'm Professor Tom Scott from the University of Bristol, and I'm a professor in nuclear materials and devices. When we first started going on a regular basis, there was about 100,000 tourists per year going into the exclusion zone on guided tours to be shown around Pripyat town, for example, and the sort of famous Ferris wheel. And there was a sort of concern that the areas that the tourists were being taken to hadn't been properly sort of vetted from a radiation safety point of view. So we initially were deploying drones and ground robots to provide that verification.
0: An expert in radiation, Tom Scott and his team have been attaching lightweight sensors to drones that fly over the exclusion zone, which, as he told Roland Pease, is now populated with returning plants and wildlife. Professor Scott's mapping technique was inspired by the nuclear disaster, which has defined the 21st century.
1: After Fukushima, we developed some radiation mapping technologies for drones, which we used with the Japanese Atomic Energy Authority around the Fukushima fallout zone. And that work became quite infamous in terms of sort of groundbreaking technology development. And so that was the way that we got to work at Chernobyl. Is the Ukrainians were big fans of the work that we'd done and asked us to come and deploy that technology in Ukraine. And we never looked back. I mean, what an opportunity to go and do that.
2: Well, absolutely. I mean, give me a sense of how painstaking this is. Presumably, I don't know, the drones still have to be close to the ground, or do you get a kind of, as they might say, a bird's eye view of the hot spots?
1: Well, usually, if you're mapping environmental background levels of radiation, the general rule is that you want to go as low as possible and as slow as possible with the biggest possible detectors that you can carry to give you good sensitivity. In Chernobyl, it's really very different because you've got some substantial contamination. So the most notorious area is the Red Forest. It's called the Red Forest because when the accident happened, substantial amount of the fallout, the nuclear fuel fallout, fell directly to the west of the plant onto a forested area. And the radiation levels were so high that it actually killed the trees. And in killing the trees went orange. And so the translation's not quite right. It should be Orange Forest, but it's called Red Forest. Right. And it's about 16 square kilometers. And when we first flew a drone over it, we saturated all of our radiation detectors instantly.
2: It was so hot.
1: It was so hot. And we worked out we would need to fly at something like 300, 320 meters for the detectors not to saturate. So what that ultimately meant is we came back and we changed the detectors we were using. Then we went from much, much smaller, much faster detectors. And we were able to map with fantastic sensitivity and spatial resolution in a way that no one had managed to do that before.
2: So that actually matters. I mean, if you're saying this thing is so radioactive that your sensors were sort of hitting the limit, it seems to me keep out is a pretty simple message, but you wanted to get more detailed.
1: Absolutely. And one of the reasons that then came to pass that was very important for us to be able to produce this mapping is we're mapping the distribution of radioactivity. And then subsequently, at the start of COVID, there was a forest fire which started on the western margin of the Chernobyl exclusion zone. And the forest fire started to work towards the Red Forest. And there was a genuine concern at the time that the Red Forest would set on fire. And of course, in the Red Forest, the trees are radioactive. They're measurably very radioactive. So if you set fire to a radioactive tree, you get a radioactive release of material.
2: Yeah, and remobilizes it all.
1: Absolutely. So there was genuine concern that if the wildfire propagated through the Red Forest, the question that was being posed by governments was just how much radioactive material was going to be blown towards local towns or even to Kyiv, which is to the south of the Chernobyl exclusion zone. So our radiation mapping became very important because it provided very accurate source term data, which could underpin some of the plume modelling, which predicted how bad it could be.
2: I mean, give me a sense of, I don't know what the units would be. I can imagine your sensors saying there's lots of radioactivity here, but actually it's just a few grams or maybe a kilogram or something, I don't know, of iodine or cesium or one of these elements that they talk about.
1: Yeah, so primarily it's radioactive cesium, cesium-137, that we measure because it emits a relatively strong gamma that's easy to measure. There's also strontium-90, which is a beta emitter as well. These are two primary sort of radioisotopes associated with fission products from burning nuclear fuel, and they're both volatile elements, so they will volatilize into a gas phase quite easily. But the Red Forest is a really interesting one, and it's still very complicated because actually when the Red Forest was killed by the radiation, and there's lots of fallout on top of the trees, their remedial measure was to knock down all of the trees and to bury the trees and the radioactive material at a depth of 1 to 2 meters below the surface and to put a clean sort of soil sediment down on top. And what they did is then they planted new trees on top of that in order to stabilize the soil so that you didn't get soil blowing away in hot summers, for example. And so they primarily planted rows of silver birch and fir trees. And so the Red Forest today is a forest, but those trees are not the original trees. But of course, as trees grow and they get bigger, their root systems go down further into the soil. So at a certain point in time, the trees were getting big enough that the root system was actually accessing physically the buried radioactive material. And when that material is partially dissolved by groundwaters, the trees were then sucking up the strontium and cesium through the root system.
2: Right.
1: And those trees themselves were becoming radioactive.
2: So the water that is radioactive water, effectively, this is salts dissolved in the water that are going
1: up in essentially, the sand. Yeah. So as far as the tree's concerned, it's nutrients. It's because the tree can't tell that the nutrients are radioactive. But I have to say, it's one of the most bizarre things to walk around a forest where you can go from one tree to another, just comparing how radioactive one is to the other.
2: I mean, when you're doing this, you've got, I take it, you're in protective suits.
1: Yes, you're in personal protective equipment. You're wearing a number of dosimeters. And the reason for that is because you need to be able to measure the radiation levels in real time to understand just how long you can stay in a place or whether you shouldn't be going into a place at all. The use of dosimetry is our primary sort of safety tool. It's also having enough expertise to understand, you know, what levels are acceptable, what levels are unacceptable. And that applies not only to working in the Red Forest in the exclusion zone, but to working in the plant itself.
2: And what about the areas of the tour that you were talking about that people went on, you know, so Pripyat and so on?
1: So generally, Pripyat's very, very clean, to the point where if you look at some of the records in terms of wind directions and then the sort of gross distribution of radioactive fallout, Pripyat was pretty much spared any significant fallout onto it.
2: Was that just what it all blew way over the top in the heat of the fire?
1: Well, the wind just happened to not be blowing in the direction of Pripyat for most of the time, which was good, right?
2: Yeah.
1: Because that was the nearest biggest population. So when I visited there, and of course we've got the radiation scanners, etc., then to be honest, Pripyat's not really any more radioactive than any other normal area in Ukraine. There are some hot spots which tourists are taken to. And I do sometimes wonder, though, whether those are genuine hotspots or they're manufactured hotspots so the tourists have some counts on a Geiger counter that they can point to.
2: Right, so it goes click, click, click, and you know, you've had that
1: absolutely
2: thrill, as
1: but
2: it were.
1: Of course, there are other areas like the Red Forest where the radiation levels do go much higher. And quite unique to the Chernobyl exclusion zone, especially to the west of the power plant, is you can find what we call fuel fleas. These are tiny little microscopic fragments, which are bits of spent nuclear fuel, and they can be really very radioactive. And it was the case for one particular location nearby to where tourists were being taken. We did find a sort of cluster of fuel fleas in a particular area.
2: How big are these? I mean, these are what, sort of tiny grains, are they, or small shards?
1: Literally, so up to sort of millimetre in size. Very difficult to see if you've managed to isolate one onto a microscope slide, for example. But nonetheless, for one that we did collect with the Chernobyl team working there, it was a millimetre-sized particle. It took 65 kilograms of lead shielding to safely move it.
2: That is incredible.
1: Yeah.
2: I mean, that was actually a piece of the original, one of the fuel rods, was it, inside the reactor?
1: Yeah, it would have been.
2: Yeah. I mean, I guess most of it got buried in the original cleanup.
1: Absolutely. And one of the things that's really has been very interesting for me as I've sort of explored around the exclusion zone and we've worked at the plant is some of the most radioactive objects I've encountered in the outer exclusion zone have been bits of personal protective equipment that have been partially buried. And what's given those bits of PPE the radioactivity is contamination, usually picked up on the bottom of protective boots.
2: Right.
1: And what kind of struck me over working there is, you know, you've got more than 100,000 people, they call them liquidators, who are involved with the decommissioning and cleanup. And they had dosimetry records for these people. But I suspect the dosimetry records actually really underread truly how much radiation they were exposed to, based on those observations of the PPE and the fact that, you know, you could be walking around for a day cleaning up, but in the first 10 minutes you get a fuel flea on the bottom of your boot that sticks in the tread and you walk it around all day, potentially all week, and would accumulate quite a dose from that. And I think it's a testament to the fact that we still don't really have lots of strong evidence to show us at the lower ends of radiation exposure just how much radiation you need to be exposed to for it to start to have a detrimental effect on you.
2: Well, I was going to say, because the story I read is that the long-term radiation effects have been quite minimal.
1: Absolutely, Roland. And some people would say surprisingly minimal, but I think actually probably the science really points to the fact that humans are much more tolerant to radiation than we actually give ourselves credit for.
2: Yeah.
1: Obviously, you don't have people volunteering to test themselves, and rightly so. But from, you know, incidents like Chernobyl, from Fukushima, they do provide some data, right? It's unfortunate that we have that data, but it does provide data and it is, you know, really valuable to have it.
2: The other story I keep on hearing is of the wildlife that has returned to large parts of the exclusion zone. I was wondering, I mean, do these animals go into the Red Forest, and are you sampling any of those, or is there any... What's the science around that?
1: Well, yes, absolutely. They do go into the Red Forest. And I've often been asked, you know, what's the impression you get when you go in and work at Chernobyl? My first impression is just how stunningly beautiful the exclusion zone is, because it's pretty much untouched by human hands for 40 years. The wildlife there doesn't see very many humans. And so there's lots of wildlife that I've seen working in the exclusion zone. There's a fox called Simone that everybody knows, very bold and will come up. And in fact, Simone, I caught Simone once having a pee on one of my drones while it was sat on the side of the road. But yeah, you have wild boar, you have wolves that you can hear the wolves in the evenings. There's Przewalski horses, which have been relocated from elsewhere in Ukraine, because the exclusion zone is being used as a wildlife sanctuary, and for endangered species, relocating them there where there aren't humans to disrupt or predate them has actually really benefited them in terms of showing big population growth and recovery. You know, Chernobyl's definitely not all bad. There's lots of positive stories that we can point to, which is about ecosystem recovery, about helping endangered populations recover by using the zone as a nature reserve, and also around the sort of innovation and amazing engineering that's been applied to the cleanup and the making safe of the power plant itself.
2: I mean, it does make a really dramatic point. It seems sort of extraordinary moral that you have a disaster that's as horrible as the Chernobyl explosion, and yet the lesson, in a sense, from the zone is that worse than the radioactivity, the nuclear event that happened there, is the ordinary day-to-day life of humans when it comes to the rest of the species we share the planet with.
1: Absolutely, Roland. It really underlines just what a negative effect that we have on the global ecosystems, right? Going somewhere like Chernobyl, but Fukushima also a similar sort of effect, is it's a chance to see what life would be like if we didn't exist, right? And what you would say from observing it is life's perfectly happy without human beings, which is a really interesting opportunity to have that perspective.

0: Tom Scott is a professor of nuclear materials and devices at the University of Bristol in the UK.
1: And as of April the 26th, on the 40th anniversary of the disaster, he's also a medal winner from the Ukrainian Academy of Sciences for that work that he's just been describing. I think that's absolutely brilliant for Tom Scott.
0: And we'll hear more from him later in the show. Next, a look at how the disasters at Chernobyl and Fukushima came to shape the future of nuclear power and the role that small nuclear reactors might play in that future.
2: There are a couple of companies that claim to have miniaturized these systems down to basically back of a semi-truck.
0: This episode of Big Picture Science is the second of our two-part series, Shadow of Chernobyl.

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0: The design of nuclear reactors has changed in the 40 years since the Chernobyl accident. They are still changing. One design, called the small modular nuclear reactor, promises cheap energy, and it has attracted both startups and established nuclear companies. Roland, how small is small? Are we talking about desk size?
1: No, it's still going to be pretty big. They're going to be about, I don't know, a tenth to a third the size of the big ones that are being built at the moment around the world. So that sounds small, but actually that's also about the size of the first reactors that were being built in the 1960s. So it's a standard thing.
0: So does the small describe both their size, their physical size, and their output?
1: Yes. I mean, they are physically smaller than the big ones. Basically, you get more power if you've put more uranium into a big box. That's one end size of it. And so the original idea was this was something you could build in a factory, put on the back of a lorry and ship off to some location and plug it into the electric grid. It's sort of modelled on the size of the reactors that you put into nuclear submarines and nuclear-powered ships and so on.
0: How many of these small modular nuclear reactors, otherwise known as SMRs, do you think you could fit into Chernobyl?
1: Well, what I can say is that there's an old nuclear power station in Wales in the UK which had two big reactors which have been retired, and I think the plan is to put eight on that same site in the next couple of decades. So it's that kind of idea.
0: What prompted this, you know, these relatively diminutive nuclear reactor designs?
1: Well, I think it was inspired in a sense by what we call the dash for gas, when in the 1990s, rather than building big nuclear power stations, a lot of utilities built these very small, quick to pop up gas-fired power stations. And people thought, okay, if we can build these things quicker, make them cheaper, maybe this is a way that we can move forwards with the market. This is something MIT nuclear engineer Jacopo Bongiorno gave me a lot more detail about.
2: Now, the word modular is another word that is sort of thrown around, but it can mean different things. The most, let's say, meaningful in the context of nuclear refers to the manner in which you would build the reactor. So it's modular construction as opposed to what we say stick built, the traditional way. So the traditional way to build a reactor is that you bring to your construction site the raw materials, the pipings, the individual components, and then you literally assemble the whole thing right there at the site. Not very efficient. The alternative is modular construction. You prefabricate entire systems and subsystems in factories. Factories tend to be very efficient environments. And so you preassemble these modules, and then you ship those modules to the site, and there you connect them. There are a couple of companies that claim to have miniaturized these systems down to basically back of a semi-truck. So we'll see how it goes. You know, the thing that we should discuss also here is, what is the value proposition of going smaller? So you can do this modular construction, and that's great. It makes it versatile, you know, you can move things around, et cetera. But unfortunately, the cost of these machines doesn't scale linearly with power.
1: Okay, that's really interesting, because that's, in a sense, the selling point that we're often given is the idea that if these things are smaller, they are intrinsically less expensive to put together.
2: So Okay.
1: Also then the capital investment is lower, and because they can be made in a modular fashion, like you were saying, you can do them more efficiently, and that makes the whole thing cheaper, whereas the big reactors we keep on seeing keep on being over-costed and take too long to get into operation.
2: So there are some elements of truth in what you're saying, but also some misconceptions. So it is true that in absolute terms, the capital required to build a smaller reactor will be lower than the capital required to build a large reactor. There is less to build, less steel, less concrete, fewer components, and you have customers or off-takers or people who are interested in nuclear that do not feel comfortable investing $10 billion for one large reactor, but they may stomach $1.5 billion or $2 billion for a smaller reactor. I think that's a very accurate advantage. If what you care about, though, is the cost per unit electricity generated, let's say dollars, or in your case, pound per megawatt hour, then smaller reactors almost invariably will have a higher cost per unit energy generated than large reactors.
1: Just to be clear, what you're saying is that it would probably be cheaper to build one gigawatt machine than 10, 100 megawatt machines, which ought to give the same electricity.
2: Correct. People should not be under the illusion that just because I'm making a reactor smaller, the electricity that that reactor will generate will be cheaper. In fact, the trend is the opposite. Larger machines tend to be more efficient.
1: So generally, you sound pretty sanguine and confident that the small modular reactor is a sort of feasible way forwards. What I'm slightly curious about is every 10 years, I seem to hear about how there's going to be a renaissance of the nuclear industry, that it's going to go back to the sort of the boom of the 1970s and 80s and the confidence. Do you think that there is a future for these kinds of reactors, maybe with small modular reactors? And do you think there's a need for a future?
2: So I think the existing fleet of large reactors, which were built several decades ago and continue to operate, are here to stay. That's because their useful life is continuously being extended. They'll be around for decades. When it comes to adding electricity to the grid, especially a large grid, a mature grid like in Europe or the US, I actually remain convinced that large reactors are the way to go. So I'd like to see more AP1000 or AP1000 style reactors being built. But when it comes to other markets, for example, combined heat and power for factories or chemical plants, or maritime transportation or propulsion for ships, then I think that's where these smaller reactors make more sense.
0: Jacopo Bongiorno is a professor of nuclear science and engineering at MIT.
3: For me, it's really important that the world learns the lessons from what happens when you don't do nuclear properly. And Chernobyl is the example of that.
0: For a big picture perspective about the meaning of Chernobyl 40 years on, we return to nuclear materials scientist Tom Scott.
3: But I also think in the 40 years since, we've seen some amazing innovation around nuclear cleanup sensing, robotics, for example, which have brought on nuclear safety technologies leaps and bounds. It's also involved things like the development of the new safe confinement structure, which envelops the sarcophagus now. You know, that's the biggest movable structure ever made by human beings. It's staggeringly large. And that's, you know, amazing human innovation and ingenuity. So lots of good things technologically have come out from Chernobyl. But of course, in some respects, having a symbol, which is the sort of symbol to people of how not to do things, it's a sort of warning story, is a really useful thing to have in people's minds, which gives motivation to do things very correctly, very safely.
1: My recollection is that when this happened, it meant that the people who'd always said something could go horrifically wrong with a nuclear power plant could turn around and say, we were right. We told you not to play with this stuff and you didn't listen. And even if the RBMK, the Russian reactor type, was completely different from what other people were using, that's a very powerful message.
3: It is a powerful message. And I think the point about nuclear energy is it has the potential to be incredibly positive for the human race if it's handled correctly. And if it's handled incorrectly, it also has the power to cause huge disruption and be very destructive. And almost you can draw an analogy across with that with, you know, a man finding fire, right? Fire is, you know, kept us warm for thousands of years. We've harnessed fire to make steam, to drive mechanical engines. And we've had amazing technical innovation because of the discovery of fire. But equally fire, whether it's a forest fire or it's a fire that's set or accidentally goes off, can be really destructive at the same time. You know, with fire, we've learnt the rules about how to handle fire safely. And I would say that over since the invention of nuclear energy, we have also learnt how to do nuclear very, very safely. And that's why the sort of reactors that are built today have so many active and passive safety features that it makes it extremely unlikely that you could ever have anything that resembles what happened at Chernobyl.
1: I mean, I hear you, but the time of Chernobyl coincides with when I think there was a great loss of interest in nuclear power. I mean, the big nuclear surge when this was a sort of the techno-exuberant age of the 60s and 70s seemed to sort of come to an end around the same time as 1986. And, you know, the UK built one more nuclear reactor after that. I think in Europe it sort of died out, in America. I don't know if that was a coincidence or whether that is part of the shadow that maybe cost the industry 20 years or so.
3: I think absolutely it's part of the shadow of Chernobyl that governments moved away from and divested from using nuclear on their grids. I think it's likely a reason why more countries didn't adopt nuclear technology, because it was perceived that, well, we don't want to have a disaster like that on our own soil. And I think you could also look at Fukushima. Fukushima, I think, is more clearly documented. The German government stopped nuclear post-Fukushima. The Japanese government also stopped for a period using nuclear. Now, for the Japanese, that's because they needed to reassure themselves and qualify the other nuclear reactors around Japan that they could withstand very large earthquakes, the size of which the magnitude 9 which happened, which led to the Fukushima disaster. But you would say, following Fukushima, yes, again, similar to Chernobyl, there was a sort of, let's say, decrease in interest in nuclear or using nuclear by governments around the world. And again, that's since then changed, because I think nuclear is recognised that it's a very different technology now than it was back in 1986, and that intrinsically it's much safer. And when you also consider, you know, there are no carbon emissions from a nuclear reactor, then that's, you know, in terms of the global picture, global climate change issues that we're having, nuclear energy has to be part of the solution.
1: The safety which you talked about is very important. Can you just give me, in simple terms, how new designs are different from old designs in terms of being passively safe and, you know, what that actually means?
3: Yeah, so when you have sort of passive safety, it actually means that the design of the system is such that it automatically will control itself or shut down without humans having to intervene. And that's either because of design or material selection. So I think, familiar with Chernobyl, that was human error was a massive contributor to the incidents that unfolded. And so if you have systems that a human can't interfere with when it comes to safety, then you could argue that that's a good thing, because you're removing the human error part of the equation.
1: So you said earlier on in the interview that you thought that nuclear handled right could be a great gift to humanity. And you still hold to that, do you? That given all the advances we've had in solar power and, you know, wind power and other forms of green energy, that despite the complexity and the cost, that nuclear is still does have a future despite the shadow of Chernobyl?
3: Oh, absolutely. Nuclear has a future when it comes to global energy. If you think about the renewables we have, we've got wind, also solar, but these are intermittent. So nuclear, which is a technology which can always be on, really, really complements those other renewables. And if we can find good energy storage solutions in addition to that, then we can effectively wean ourselves off the fossil fuels that we've been using for decades.
0: Tom Scott is a professor of nuclear materials and devices at the University of Bristol in the UK. This show would not be possible without our talented team, senior producers Seth Shostak and Gary Niederhoff, assistant producers Shannon Rose Geary and Brian Edwards, and contributor Sikon Akbon. And a special thanks to contributor Roland Pease for lending his reporting excellence to this episode. I am the executive producer of Big Picture Science, Molly Bentley. The original music in the show is by Dewey DeLay and June Miyake. And this episode of Big Picture Science, the second in a two-part series that considers the legacy of the world's worst nuclear disaster 40 years ago, is called Shadow of Chernobyl.
4: Nurse, set up an IV. And you, her boyfriend. You with the driver?
5: Yes, doctor, but I didn't mean to hurt her. 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I was just buzzed.
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4: 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Stat.
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9: Expect a great deal of sunshine throughout our Mother's Day as temperatures top out into the mid to upper 50s, close to 60 in some spots. For tonight, partly cloudy skies with lows into the lower 40s. And for our Monday, expect a great deal of sunshine as it becomes a little bit cooler with highs into the lower 50s. I'm forecaster Dakota Hunter with your Erie News Now First Warning Weather Update.
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11: Let's pray. In the name of the Father, and the Son, and the Holy Spirit. Amen.
12: You kindle unto us the fire of your love. Send forth your Spirit, and we shall be recreated. And you, O God, shall renew the face of the earth. Mary, Mother of Jesus, pray for us. In the Father, and the Son, and the Holy Spirit. Amen. The Catechism of the Catholic Church. This is the official name of the book. Some people call it the New Catechism. Some people call it the Universal Catechism. It has many different things, but it is the Catechism of the Catholic Church is the official name. If you look, those of you who have a book already, if you look on page number one, we'll just deal with this throughout the thing. And this is on the publication of the Catechism of the Catholic Church by John Paul II. And I just love the first line because I had never really heard it before. And I had never really let it sink in before. But this is what Pope John Paul II says is the mission of the church. This is quite interesting. He says in the very first paragraph, guarding the deposit of faith is the mission which the Lord entrusted to his church and which she fulfills in every age. You see that? So guarding the deposit of the faith. That's very important, guarding the faith, because that's everything we're about, is guarding the faith that has been entrusted to us, which has been revealed to us by Almighty God himself. You know, if I was to ask so many people, what is the church about? Why does it exist? Some people would say, well, so there's a service to help other people, you know, to let God know this, and all those are true. But John Paul II says, the mission of the church is to guard the deposit of the faith. Because why? Because everything that this book is about, and everything that Jesus Christ was about, was to reveal the truth. And we call this revelation. When we talk about revelation, and we dealt with this last year, right in the beginning, revelation means to remove the veil, to remove the veil. Again, let's say I taught at Villa this Thursday and Friday. And as I was there, we talked about this very thing. And I said, let's say that none of you met me before, and again, I'm hiding behind this chalkboard as a veil, huh? And as I'm behind this chalkboard as this veil, someone says, who's Larry Richards to you, or Father Larry Richards to you? And you say, well, I think he is. You know, 7'2", blonde hair, blue eyes, 550 pounds, and is real gentle, kind, and compassionate, huh? Well, that's a nice thought, but it has nothing to do with reality, right? Now, I tear down the veil. I remove the veil, and I reveal myself to you, huh? I am 6'5", brown hair, brown eyes, 185 pounds on a good day. I lost a lot of last year. And I'm proud, arrogant, and aggressive, right? That's me. Now, you either accept it or you don't. You can't change me by all your nice thoughts, huh?
13: It's interesting when it comes to the religion today or people. Like last night I was with a kid and I talked to him for about 2-3 hours out at Barron. And we're talking about all the different religions and why there's so many religions, and we go way in the beginning, and how everybody had their own idea. And to do that, let's go back here and I'll talk about that for a second. Remember, and this is basic stuff again, Revelation. For all eternity, the Trinity has existed, right? The Father has always loved the Son has always loved the Father. Their love is so real, it's the Holy Spirit. And for all eternity, the Trinity has existed, a community of love. He decides to overflow his love in creation, and he creates man. That's a man. And woman. We'll put a little skirt on her. So that's man and woman, which means from, taken from the man. So we got man and woman. Now, they walked with God. They knew God face to face, huh? They had an experience of God, and everything was good until sin, original sin came in, and then division came. And when the division came, here's man, here's God. And then as man walked farther and farther away from God, they got to know God less and less, right? Because he was away from God. The communication was no longer that open. By man's decision, not by God's decision, right? So here we go. Man leaves and he goes farther and farther away. And as that happens, we can look at something like, you look at the Tower of Babel. And in the Tower of Babel, they say something, let us build a name for ourselves. And so what these people do is they try to build a name, and yet they try to reach God and create God in their image and find out and tell God who he is, huh? God then destroys the Tower of Babel and he sends them off. Now, whether you believe in this or not, it's the truth of the Bible. Whether it happened at an actual tower, I don't know. Or we can or cannot have happened. But the truth did happen. Man was split and sent all over. Different languages appeared, but not only different languages. Then people started, because there is a need in everyone's life to make God, right? So they start saying, well, this is what I believe God is. And this is what I believe. And the Romans said, well, there got to be a god named Zeus. And they created a god named Zeus. And they had a goddess of fertility. And so everybody started making gods. So there are hundreds and hundreds and hundreds of gods, huh? This is called projection. This is called making God in our image. This is called philosophy. What is God like? And this is what I think God is, right? They start creating God. As they are creating God and gods and many gods, some of it is true, right? Let's say you never met me before, and you say all these things about me. One of the things you say about me is I'm a man. Yep, bingo. You got one thing right. And in all different religions and all philosophies, there is something right. Everybody have parts of it right. Sure, you could sit there and say, I believe God is very loving. Right, good, yes. But that isn't all of it. To come to know the fullness of God, he must reveal himself to us. Huh? So he does. And we went through this last year. I don't want to go through it again. But number one, he goes and reveals that he is one God to Abraham. Huh? That's the biggest revelation. They thought there were many gods, and then he reveals to Abraham, there is one God, just one. Big revelation. They don't know his name yet, huh? So they call him the God of Abraham. Then Isaac comes, the God of Abraham, Isaac. Then Jacob comes, the God of Abraham, Isaac, and Jacob. Go through, now we have one God who chooses a little band called Israel. Then we go on. You get down to Moses. Moses, he reveals his name to. Who should I say sent me? And God says, my name is I Am. The reason for all existence. I am who I am. Nothing's apart from me. Yahweh, huh? God now reveals his name. He continues to reveal himself through the prophets and through the kings, the whole Old Testament, until, of course, Jesus Christ. And Jesus, like I was talking to the kids, it was funny, as I'm talking to the high school kids, I asked, who is Jesus? And honest to goodness, I almost died. One girl sat there, sophomore. And she says, I don't know. And I said, oh, come on, where'd you go to grade school? And she went to a Catholic grade school, I won't name the place. And she says, I said, come on. And she really looked at me like I was a nut. I said, come on, sweetheart. Well, Father, I didn't pay much attention. I said, am I stupid? I said, come on, who's Jesus? And then after about 5 minutes, I don't know. And then someone whispered, Son of God, Son of God. And that was what I got in every class. Son of God, Son of God. I said, okay, you're right, Son of God. But is that all he is? And that's all I got. And I said, he is God, right? Oh, is he? That's all I got. Is he? Yes, he is. Want to be with the Father, huh? Because why? In John chapter 8, verse 58, Jesus says very explicitly, before Abraham ever came into being, welcome, I am. He uses the name that was revealed to Moses, he uses for himself. He said, I am. And then he said, I am the way, I am the truth, and I am the life. And he gave the truth, his very self. And then in the end of Matthew's gospel, he said, go forth and proclaim to all nations. Huh? Teach them the truth. Baptize them in truth. Huh? So we're talking about the deposit, the revelation of God. And that is the most important revelation. Who God is. Because to know someone or to love someone, you must know them. And so, of course, the purpose of the catechism, the purpose of the scriptures, is to help us to know God so that we may love him, that we may obey him, that we may live his will by loving others. But to see what it all rests on is the truth revealed of God. If not, we make God in our image and we take away the truth. So when the Holy Father says that guarding the faith is the mission of the church, it's very real. Because it is that which holds everything else together. It's that which says we must love one another. It's that which says we must feed the poor. It's that which says God died for our sins. It's that which says we must be born again. It's that which says that Jesus Christ is God. And if you take away that, you take away it all. It must come down to the guarding of the faith. And that's why this, like our wonderful bishop says, the Catechism of the Catholic Church is probably the greatest thing that's going to happen in this century next to the Vatican Council. Huh? It was a horrible thing. I don't want to get into it too much. But I'll never forget when the bishop said that. I was sitting in front of a priest, a very prominent priest. And he said, oh, I hope not. God forbid. Huh? And I wanted to cry. Oh, he says, how can you make that statement? There's one, a nun, as a matter of fact, at a Catholic high school. I have a friend who teaches at a Catholic high school. And she says, oh, I can't wait to get to the catechism. My Catholic friend, and the nun says, you bring it in here, I'll burn it. Huh? There are so many people that are petrified of this. Why? Because now they can no longer go ahead and say, well, this is what the church is, and this is what God is, and this is what... They can no longer take the place of God or the church and say, this is God. Now, it's quite interesting, too, because in the early church, all sins were forgiven and very merciful. Gosh, God is so merciful. The church is so merciful on moral sins, on all kinds of infidelities. The one thing the church was not very merciful on was heresy. When a heretic went and introduced a heresy like Nestorianism, like Mary wasn't the mother of God, like Jesus wasn't truly God, like Jesus wasn't truly man, those things were cut out of the church like a cancer. Because the reality is, you must keep the faith pure. Because if the faith gets impure, then there can be problems. And that was also, and that's always been God's will. If you look at the Old Testament, if you notice, when God would sit there and he would say to a group, you know, here's Jericho. Here's these people of Jericho minding their own business. They're not doing anything wrong, huh? They're just pagan, but so what? And in comes God and says to, who was the guy who knocked the walls at Jericho? Joshua, you go ahead and take over Jericho. And when you do, Don't let any of them alive. Kill all the women and children. Don't let one live. And so what they do, they go knock the walls of Jericho down. Everybody goes in and everybody's killed. That's one of the things that all the Israel people, when God told them to take over something, they had to kill everybody in there. Everybody. Women, children, men. Everybody had to be killed. Why? So the faith would be kept pure. Because if someone came in and they start infiltrating the lines, then the revelation would be changed. People would start introducing new gods. And remember, that's why Solomon got in trouble. Because Solomon married or had a concubine of one of the pagan women. And then he started building temples and started building churches, if you will, to those other goddesses and that. And God came down. Idolatry. Big time. What does God go crazy over when the Israelites, when he gives the Ten Commandments, he reveals the truth. This is my truth. What do the people do? They build a golden calf. Huh? They create a god in their image. And God goes nuts over that. Huh? It's interesting in the Old Testament and in the New that God gets really upset over when the truth is being watered down, when the truth is being changed, when the truth is being adapted to people and saying, well, you know, I know that's what the church says, but this is what I say. The revelation and the guarding of the faith is the most important thing. So that's what this catechism does. And that's why to some people it causes great anger. Great anger. Because now the truth is clear. A good friend of mine was talking to me. He says, I was listening to your tapes last year, Father. And I said, yes. He says, you know, you have an underlying, and it's true. You have an underlying sometimes coming out of an anger. There's an anger underlining your talk. That's a horrible thing to have, really. But then I sat there and I thought about it, and I thought, yeah, there is. I'm sorry about that. But because I think that it's more of a battle nowadays. You know, there I am, and, you know, it's a battle. You should read, but if you want to read things about that, you know, read Athanasius. He was constantly battling. You know, and he sat there and says, because they were saying that God was not fully human, and he had to sit there and say, he is, and the fights that they get into. And he sat there and he had to fight for the faith, and we get the creeds, and we get, this is what we believe in. God from God, light from light, huh? All from people fighting. You read something, you want to read one of the saints, you'll be scandalized. But read the Saint Jerome. You should read some of his letters. They weren't very gentle. I mean, it was like, God, you got to defend the faith, huh? So don't, when I sit there and I come off like, blah, blah, blah. It's just because I think it's so important that we know the faith. We keep the faith true. Okay, now to get into the catechism. Catechism. If you go through the word, I'll just give it to you. It's in the Greek. K-A-T-E-C-H-E-I-N. And what it means is to echo. So, you know, until 1451 or whenever, when the printing press was written, there wasn't any manuscripts, right? So what they would do in catechesis is they would sit there, and just like the old Baltimore Catechism, like the kerygma, the early church, you know, the words and deeds of Jesus were given, and then they were proclaimed, and the people would have to repeat them verbatim. It'd be just like, who made me? God made me. Why did God make me? He made me to know him, love him, and serve in this world so I can be happy with him forever and next. There's nothing lost. You remember that as clear as the day you remembered it, and you memorized it, and you'll remember it for the rest of your life. And you repeat that, and you teach it to your children, your children's children. And it stays pure. That's what it was to catechize. To tell someone and have them echo it back to you. Huh? Now, that was the way it was. It was oral catechesis way up until you'll never get this. Who was the first one to do a catechism? Someone, come on, let's go. Let's take a wild step at this. Martin Luther. Martin Luther was the first one to do a catechism. Isn't that interesting? He put his little catechisms together. As he did this and he went through this, the church really thought that is a way, that's one of the reasons Lutheranism caught on so easily. The catechisms. And that's why none of the other schisms really took on. But interesting, the same time that Luther was doing this was right after the what? Printing press, right? And so then the printing press was done. And as the printing press was done, the catechisms were put out. So Lutheranism spreads for political reasons and that too. So, but we do something, of course. We do, He did the Reformation, and what do we do? The Counter-Reformation. And how do we go against that? Which the seven already said, Trent. And of course, Trent was from 1545 to 1563. And one of the main things that came out of this was the first universal catechism, the only other one until now, and that was called the Roman Catechism. And that came out in something, of course. He did the Reformation, and what do we do? The Counter-Reformation. And how do we go against that? Which the seven already said, Trent. And of course, Trent was from 1545 to 1563. And one of the main things that came out of this

Catechism until this one we have here. Roman Catechism 1566. This was the next official catechism. So you see there was quite a need for the catechism. Now, throughout that, there was different things that came out. Some people from this Roman catechism wrote other ones. Robert Bellarmine wrote a catechism. Other people wrote things like catechisms. You get Thomas Aquinas in 1200 or later, and he does the things like the Summa Theologica, And we go, all these great things and great writings. And there are other catechisms. The one that is known most to us is what? The Baltimore Catechism. But think, that was 1884. And one of the greatest ones to do that was Elizabeth Ann Seton. And in America, they had the great thing that we had to do Catholic schools, Catholic education. That was the thing. Why? Because a lot of people wouldn't let our Catholics in their schools. You know, so we started our own. And the biggest thing was to teach the faith. To teach the faith. The only reason to teach the faith. And we've lost that. Boy, have we ever. We've lost that. I had a thing once, and again, I ain't going to name names or do anything like that. But I was talking to a Catholic high school, and I asked again and again the teachers, and I asked all the kids, I said, would you feel that you are a better Catholic because you went to this place for 4 years? Every one of the students said no. I'm a better person, but I'm not a better Catholic. I then met with the whole theology department, and I told them that. And they says, well, Father, that's all we want, is to make them better persons, not necessarily a better Catholic. And I said, then we've lost the reason why Catholic schools exist, in my opinion. And they said, that is your opinion. And so all I'm saying, too, is that is my opinion, I get it. But the greatest gift we could give to another is truth, is faith. Why equip them to do everything else, to be great lawyers, great doctors, if we don't give them the tools to have eternal life? It has infiltrated the church that everything is good as another. You can believe anything you want, that's okay. All doors lead to heaven. That's false. That's just false. There is one way to heaven, and that's Jesus Christ. That's the only way we know. Can other people get to heaven? Yes, but by way of exception. It's a much harder way. But there is only one way, and it must be Jesus Christ. And when we lose that, we've lost it all. That's why Catholic schools exist, to teach the truth, huh? Well, one man's opinion. He's angry. Okay, so this is one most of us grew up on, the Baltimore Catechism. But then, if we want to start here, in 1985, the Extraordinary Synod of Bishops held to commemorate the 20th anniversary to close Vatican II. Cardinal Bernard Law from Boston got up and he made a request of all the world bishops to bring a catechism to teach the faith. And of course, the Holy Father said, yay, yay, absolutely. So, this just to give you a thing and keep you in the day. 1985, the catechism was formally proposed by the Extraordinary Synod. 1986, catechism commission of 12 bishops established by the Pope with the editorial committee of 7 bishops and experts in assist in writing. Headed, of course, by Cardinal Ratzinger. Good Cardinal Ratzinger. 1989, working draft of the catechism sent to all bishops. 1990, 24,000 suggestions. You got that? Some people think. And the Holy Father says this in that opening, I really encourage you, it's only 6 pages, read the letter from the Holy Father. That this is not his opinion, this is not just a few handful of bishops that said, this is what we believe. It went out to every bishop in the world and said, what should be in it? So this is truly the magisterium of the church, the symphony of faith. By all those apostles that were entrusted by God himself to preserve the faith. And all these bishops sent back 24,000 suggestions. Can you imagine? Evaluate and incorporate into a new draft. 1991, 90 to 91, work on 9 more drafts continues on this new catechism. February 1992, the completion of the French draft. June 25th, 1992, the Catechism French is approved by the Pope. October 11th, 1992, the Catechism is announced

0: and an apostolic constitution titled Fede Depositum. November 16, 1992, French edition released in France, Belgium, and Switzerland. December 7, 1992, Italian edition available. December 8, 1992, formal promulgation of the solemn celebration of the Catechism of the Catholic Church. Throughout 1992, other approved editions, and throughout 1993, and finally we got it in 1994, we get our edition. Huh? We have it by God's wonderful grace. It took 6 years to get it. It's truly a symphony of faith. And now I want to go through what it's about, okay? It has 803 pages, 2,865 numbered paragraphs. I hope you read every one of them. And more truth. And it's broken up into four parts, four pillars, if you will. The first part, part one, is the profession of faith. And I'll tell you about these a little bit later. We'll go into great more detail. The second part is the celebration of Christ's mystery and we'll call it really the sacrament. And I'm going to spend time on that one, the word mystery. The third part is life in Christ, which is the commandments and our call to holiness. And the fourth pillar is prayer, the Our Father specifically. Profession of faith is the first, celebration of Christ's mystery the second, life in Christ the third, four is prayer. So, another way if you can look at that is the first part is the faith. This all talks about faith, huh? This is the faith professed. Two is the faith celebrated in the liturgy and the sacraments. Three is the faith lived in our individual, corporate, and communal life. Corporate, you know, same of course. Duh. And fifth is the faith prayed. So, professed, celebrated, lived, and prayed. Now, when you take these things and you break them down into sections, there's section one and section two. The profession and faith. The first one deals with faith. Faith in itself, what it is. And that part really has three parts. Huh? So here it is. God's faith. So first of all, in everyone's heart is a desire or a search for God. I was quite interested why that they start with man's desire for God instead of God's desire for man. But that's the way I'd have started, but no one asked me. Huh? Because God is the one who always makes the first move. But I think they wanted to come that it's reasonable, and a man, by his very essence, has a desire for God. And he searches for God, or is seeking for God. And to do that, there's a... If you want to see the catechism in a brief form, this Essentials of the Faith. It's a guide to the Catechism of the Catholic Church by Alfred McBride. And I don't know if you ever read C.S. Lewis. Very easy writer to read. He'll just sit there and make you smile. And anything you have debates about or questions about, he puts it in such easy language, it's unbelievable. But he quotes him in causing his desire for God. The Christian says, creatures are not born with desires unless satisfaction for those desires exists, right? So a person cannot have desires unless the reality that those desires can be fulfilled. So, he says a baby feels hunger. Well, there is such a thing as food. A duckling wants to swim. Well, there's such a thing as water. Men feel sexual desire. Well, there is such a thing as sex. If I find in myself a desire with no experience in this world can satisfy, the most probable explanation is that I was made for another world. I love that. You got that? That there is a part of us that desires for more than this world can ever give. So if by very nature, we don't have a desire for anything unless that desire can be fulfilled. Our desire to be more and to love and to give our lives away, our desire for God, proves by its very essence that we're not really made for this world. That we're made for something much better. And that something is God. Isn't that glorious? I love that one. Just about. Okay. The second part of the profession or faith is God's revelation. And it's true, if even you go with what I was just saying, that even the people of the Tower of Babel, they were desiring, and there isn't a person in the world, anywhere in the world, you go to the deepest, darkest parts of Africa, there is a need in everybody for God. And if God doesn't reveal himself, they'll create him. The deepest desire is God. So we have a desire, and then God comes and reveals himself. Huh? Third part is our response to that revelation. So there's desire, God reveals himself and he said, these are my commandments, this is what I want, and we respond to his invitation to mercy and grace. The second part of the first section of the first pillar is the creeds. And this is really excellent. It goes through the Apostles and the Nicene Creed, and we're going to go right through it and break it right down. Father, Son, Spirit, and then the church, the life of the church, okay? Just to give you an overview of what's happening there. The second part, the second pillar, is the faith celebrated, and that's the church, the celebration of Christ's mystery. The first section is the liturgy. And when we're talking about liturgy, we're not just talking about Mass. We're talking about the liturgy of the hours. You know what Psalm with priests and religious say? The liturgy of the hours. And two, the seven sacraments. So first, the faith is given. Second, the faith is celebrated. But in ways that are concrete. It puts into our daily lives that which we cannot fully comprehend. That's why it's a celebration of Christ. Everyone looks like Christ, don't it? Mystery. We've lost a sense anymore of mystery, haven't we? You know, it used to be in the older church, you'd go to Mass, everything was in Latin, so you didn't understand what was happening. There was the bells and the incense, and you walked in there, and you were like in La La Land, and it was all very mysterious to me, Father, huh? And there was something that people liked about that, because God should not be able to be understood. And they somehow think that he's, by definition, mysterious. And that's why still in the Orthodox Church, it's still, you go to one of the Orthodox liturgies, they're very mysterious. And they have a whole reverence for the mystery of God. Huh? And so, the part of the problem is we make God so commonplace and our Mass is so relevant that sometimes we take the mystery out of it. And if we think that God is so limited to the sacraments or just limited to my common idea of him, then we don't have God, we have an idol. We have someone made in our image. God is a mystery. That even when I put him in my limited mind, God is always more, huh? He's much beyond me. That even when we take and we have this whole catechism, 803 pages, 2,000 and some paragraphs, 800 paragraphs, God is still more. Much, much, much, much more. Huh? That we cannot contain the truth in this catechism. We cannot contain completely the truth in the Holy Word of God. Huh? That God, because even St. John says that, huh? That the words of the revelation of Christ could not be contained in thousands of writings, John said. There was much more that God did. But is the truth fully contained here? Well, yes. But is God still more? Well, yes. As much as God can be comprehended, it's in this word. But God is beyond. Which is sometimes a scary thought for a lot of people. Because we want to control even God. And if I can say everything is here, I've controlled God. If I say everything is here in the catechism, I can control God. I can control others. I can control, this is what you must do. Huh? And there's that little bit of power play. We always got to watch that temptation. Because even the most wonderful people can fall in that temptation of power. The Pharisees were not bad people. They were with all their heart trying to do what they thought was right, to obey the commandments, obey everything else. But what they got is they got like a power thing. They put God in a box, and they tried to control others through that. God is always more. We've got to know that in our own life. If not, we'll be sitting there using truth as a hammer instead of an invitation. It should always be an invitation into the mystery of God's love. Not forcing someone into the truth and shoving it down their throat. You know, so it's a mystery. It's beyond us. But in that mystery, we try to make that mystery concrete somehow. And we do that in our liturgy, in the way we deal with God, in our covenant with him, in our relationship with him, and seven times in sacraments. To focus the grace of God in our life concretely. So, in the sacrament, it is the place where the mystery and us meet. We get in contact with the mystery, with the God of love. He's beyond us, but we touch him. We feel him. We experience him. Okay? Life in Christ. The third pillar. And this is our call to holiness and the Ten Commandments. Section one is really broke up into three parts. The dignity of the human person, which is an individual. Then the dignity of the human person into the human community. Huh? So first is the human person and the dignity of each individual. The second thing is the community. That man is not an island. He is part of a bigger thing. He's part of a community. And the third is how grace and law deal with these first things. Two things. Grace. Everything is grace and law. Huh? The commandments and the law. That's the first section of part three. The second section is very detailed, the Ten Commandments. And when you look at the Ten Commandments, every commandment, quite interesting, in the New Catechism, has a social dimension. There is no such thing in the New Catechism of only alone personal sin. There is personal sin, but every, even a personal sin, has communal effects. And that's very true. You'll find out when it comes later, confession. And but even if you're completely alone, when you go to confession, you sit there and you have hurt me spiritually when you sit. There is no such thing as I just hurt God. Uh-uh. You hurt God and you hurt everybody else. No sin is a private sin. It affects everybody. Why? Because I am a member of the body of Christ. And if I cut off your foot, your whole body feels it. And so, we should never look at people in their sin and judge them. Because if they're a Christian, their sin is hurting me. And I need to bring healing back to the body. So, and two, when it comes to that, and it comes to these commandments, the early church was so aware that there was no such thing as a private person alone. That everything was community. You know, if you go to daily mass, last week they talked about, you know, Paul was screaming at the early Christians, and he says, you know, why are you bringing lawsuits against each other? That's a scandal for you to bring a lawsuit against your brother or your sister. Bringing it to a pagan, bringing it to a civil lawyer. Why don't you take care of that amongst yourself? In fact, it would be better, he says, that you suffer the injustice. Because to them, the member, to be a Christian, meant to belong to the family. And if you did not know you belonged to the family, you weren't a Christian. Somewhere in 2,000 years, we've lost complete sense with that. I am just as much a member of the family of that Christian over in Uganda right now. Just as much my brother and sister. Why have we institutionalized church so much that we've lost the reality of the community of God? The early church, that was very much part. You cannot read the Bible and not know that. Huh? And that's part of guarding the truth. Just a thought. Fourth thing is prayer. The faith praying. We talked about one, the first section is what is prayer and prayer in daily life. And the need for prayer and all the kind of stuff and how to pray. And we'll deal with that later. And the second section is the Our Father. You know, if you ever come to me for confession, you always get the same penance. One Our Father, huh? The kids at it, like one kid came to confession last night. He went through all this stuff, and I did the questions. And I said, okay, your penance is one Our Father. He says, is that it, Father? And Dad said, well, Father, I deserve worse than that. I said, well, you do, I know, but one Our Father. Because the Our Father is the perfect prayer. It's the prayer of God. God himself. You know, and that's where everything is. You know, like more and more, I'm just dealing with the reality that God is, and this is, I guess we should deal with this too. You know, part of the reasons, and even people high up in the church are afraid that the catechism will not be accepted. And in dealing with so many people, and I can't imagine, but they said, I said, why? And they said, because of it's not inclusive language. And I said, do you think anybody cares? Except for a few radicals. I mean, that you call, it doesn't, like when it comes, it does not say man. It usually says men and women or man, you know, humankind. It tries to do that. But it cannot, and the revelation can never be when it comes to God. You cannot call God He who is Father, Son, and Spirit. You cannot call God. You cannot. And if anyone tells you it, they're wrong. Creator, Redeemer, Second. You cannot. In our diocese, a priest tried to baptize a baby, Creator, Redeemer, Sanctifier. The bishop called him on a carpet and made him rebaptize the baby because he was not baptized in the Christian religion. Why? If you call God, and that's what the biggest fight in this thing was. If you call God Creator, you're just a piece of dirt. But the Creator created. You're a mound of dirt. And a Creator can blot you out of existence or not. He's just the Creator. No relationship there. Nothing. Creator. It is not the revealed name of God. It is a philosophy of, well, I know the name was revealed, but I don't feel comfortable with that, so I will call you Creator. Oh, good. Go into Star Trek and have a Creator with God, huh? Now, the name revealed by God. Revealed. Revealed means given to us by God Himself, who is Jesus Christ, was Father, Abba, Daddy. And the reason that is so important is because that invites us into a relationship with Him. Not an entity and this creature, but a father and a beloved daughter or a beloved son. It's like looking at your dad and saying, you were just the sperm bank for my mother. Oh, I can't call her mother either because we want to be politically correct. You were just the sperm bank, the one it held, for the person it held, the egg it brought me into existence, huh? You take all relationship out of that. Your dad is your dad. And if you enter into a relationship, if your dad was a good man or if you are a father or a mother, you would hopefully gladly give up your life for your children. Gladly. That your children are more important to you than yourself. That's true love. Huh? And that kind of love is the kind of love that God has for us. Complete. Full love. And that's why it's called Father. And that's why it isn't changed to our Creator. And that's why it cannot be changed to our Creator. Huh? Because if they do, I'm leaving. Because it's no longer the revealed truth. It's someone's opinion. Doesn't like it. Huh. That's called anger, sorry. Okay. So, when you have that and it's revealed, that's what you got to do. Now, I want to read what the Holy Father says here. In page 5, if you look at page 5 of the Catechism, it says the doctrinal value of the text. And then it says the first paragraph. The Catechism of the Catholic Church, which I approved June 25th last, and the publication of which I today order by virtue of my apostolic authority, is a statement of the Church's faith and of Catholic doctrine, attested to or illuminated by sacred scripture, the apostolic tradition, and the Church's magisterium. I declare it to be a sure norm for teaching the faith and thus a valid and legitimate instrument for ecclesial communion. May it serve, here we got this, to renew, may it serve the renewal which the Holy Spirit ceaselessly calls the Church of God, the body of Christ, on her pilgrimage to the undiminished light of the kingdom. So this, and earlier he says, is to make us one in faith. So we all believe the same thing, huh? You know, and that's so, so important. That we all believe the same thing. In dealing with kids, they'll say, Father, you tell me that, but Father so-and-so tells me something different. And I say, well, Father so-and-so's wrong. And then he says, well, Father so-and-so says you're wrong. And then I says, well, look at the catechism. What does the catechism say? Well, Father so-and-so says you don't have to follow that. And I says, well, it says right there, the Holy Father says, I declare and attest by my apostolic authority that this is the teaching. Huh? So, if I tell someone, sex before marriage is mortal sin, it's here. If priest so-and-so says something different, he's wrong. And that's so important so that we all have the same faith. We need it. People are confused, huh? I get confused. I sit there and think, okay, I got my spiritual director. I went to the bishop once and I said, Bishop, this is what I'm teaching. These are my tapes. Please listen to them. This is why I teach in my, because some priests wouldn't let me in their parishes anymore. I was thrown out of high schools. Am I doing something wrong? And he looks and he says, "You're teaching the faith, Larry." I said, "Then why?" They look at me like I'm some nut, huh? Why don't we all believe the same thing? Why? I don't know. But we will now. I had one of my kids who was at a Catholic high school, and I send a lot of kids to a lot of, I believe in Catholic education, and he was actually taken aside by one of the priests at this Catholic high school and says, "You better stay away from Father Larry." And he said, "Why?" He says, "Because what he teaches is confusing." And I said, "If anything, I don't teach confusing stuff. That's the way it is, huh?" And he says, "Yeah, but that ain't what the faith is." And the kid came to me, and he was upset. You know, and I was very upset. The priest had the audacity to pull him aside and say, "Don't listen to Father Larry, because what he teaches isn't true." And I would always, anything I teach, that's why it's on tape, if I'm not teaching the faith, then someone knocked me dead. Because all I want to do is profess the truth, whether they like it or not.
1: The Lord be with you.
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6: Expect a great deal of sunshine throughout our Mother's Day as temperatures top out into the mid to upper 50s, close to 60 in some spots. For tonight, partly cloudy skies with lows into the lower 40s. And for our Monday, expect a great deal of sunshine as it becomes a little bit cooler with highs into the lower 50s. I'm forecaster Dakota Hunter with your Erie News Now First Warning Weather Update.
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1: Papa, why can't we telegraph while riding a horse?
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4: Expect a great deal of sunshine throughout our Mother's Day as temperatures top out into the mid to upper 50s, close to 60 in some spots. For tonight, partly cloudy skies with lows into the lower 40s. And for our Monday, expect a great deal of sunshine as it becomes a little bit cooler with highs into the lower 50s. I'm forecaster Dakota Hunter with your Erie News Now First Warning Weather Update.
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1: Expect a great deal of sunshine throughout our Mother's Day as temperatures top out into the mid to upper 50s, close to 60 in some spots. For tonight, partly cloudy skies with lows into the lower 40s. And for our Monday, expect a great deal of sunshine as it becomes a little bit cooler with highs into the lower 50s. I'm forecaster Dakota Hunter with your Erie News Now First Warning Weather Update.
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7: Expect a great deal of sunshine throughout our Mother's Day as temperatures top out into the mid to upper 50s, close to 60 in some spots. For tonight, partly cloudy skies with lows into the lower 40s. And for our Monday, expect a great deal of sunshine as it becomes a little bit cooler with highs into the lower 50s. I'm forecaster Dakota Hunter with your Erie News Now First Warning Weather Update.
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1: 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Welcome to the Indie Film Minute. Kerry Mulligan, hailing from England, will be a lasting star. Want proof? Seek out her breakthrough role in An Education. Both she and the film earned Oscar nominations. An Education works largely due to Mulligan's performance as Jenny, a sweet 16-year-old who is the target of a

mid-30s cad, David Goldman, played with perfect tenor by Peter Skarsgård. David and his sophisticated friends make sport of the strategic seduction of young girls. Jenny's intelligence and innocence make her especially vulnerable, and her naive longing for sophistication makes boys her own age, well, just boys. This is a satisfying story of intrigue with perfect casting and great performances. It's an elegant screenplay based on an insightful true life story that defies expectations. Not only do we see what Jenny sees in David, but we can even feel for David as he reluctantly falls in love with Jenny. We ultimately come to cherish both the value of worldly experience and the vulnerable innocence of youth in search of a larger world. An education. An extraordinarily refined film. Indie Film Minute, not in theaters, discovery through rental.

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1: Expect a great deal of sunshine throughout our Mother's Day as temperatures top out into the mid to upper 50s, close to 60 in some spots. For tonight, partly cloudy skies with lows into the lower 40s. And for our Monday, expect a great deal of sunshine as it becomes a little bit cooler with highs into the lower 50s. I'm forecaster Dakota Hunter with your Erie News Now First Warning Weather Update.
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2: Expect a great deal of sunshine throughout our Mother's Day as temperatures top out into the mid to upper 50s, close to 60 in some spots. For tonight, partly cloudy skies with lows into the lower 40s. And for our Monday, expect a great deal of sunshine as it becomes a little bit cooler with highs into the lower 50s. I'm forecaster Dakota Hunter with your Erie News Now First Warning Weather Update.
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1: Expect a great deal of sunshine throughout our Mother's Day as temperatures top out into the mid to upper 50s, close to 60 in some spots. For tonight, partly cloudy skies with lows into the lower 40s. And for our Monday, expect a great deal of sunshine as it becomes a little bit cooler with highs into the lower 50s. I'm forecaster Dakota Hunter with your Erie News Now First Warning Weather Update.
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1: Expect a great deal of sunshine throughout our Mother's Day as temperatures top out into the mid to upper 50s, close to 60 in some spots. For tonight, partly cloudy skies with lows into the lower 40s. And for our Monday, expect a great deal of sunshine as it becomes a little bit cooler with highs into the lower 50s. I'm forecaster Dakota Hunter with your Erie News Now First Warning Weather Update.
2: 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Yeah.

celebration of tradition and community on the Erie Bayfront. The 16th annual Troika Festival in historic Russian Town on Erie's Lower East Side. 3 days of live music, cultural performances, homemade

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2: Expect a great deal of sunshine throughout our Mother's Day as temperatures top out into the mid to upper 50s, close to 60 in some spots. For tonight, partly cloudy skies with lows into the lower 40s. And for our Monday, expect a great deal of sunshine as it becomes a little bit cooler with highs into the lower 50s. I'm forecaster Dakota Hunter with your Erie News Now First Warning Weather Update.
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0: 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Love you, Mom. 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
2: Expect a great deal of sunshine throughout our Mother's Day as temperatures top out into the mid to upper 50s, close to 60 in some spots. For tonight, partly cloudy skies with lows into the lower 40s. And for our Monday, expect a great deal of sunshine as it becomes a little bit cooler with highs into the lower 50s. I'm forecaster Dakota Hunter with your Erie News Now First Warning Weather Update.
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1: Nintendo is hiking the price of its latest console. Details from Lisa Carton.
2: The video game giant announced Friday that its Switch 2 will now sell for around $500 in the U.S. That's about $50 more than the current price. The company also forecasts a decline in sales of the system within its next fiscal year. Nintendo is pointing at the rising cost of memory chips and tariffs as reasons for the financial impact.
1: During the ongoing federal trial in Oakland, a former OpenAI employee said the company is starting to focus more on the product and less on safety. It comes as Elon Musk is suing OpenAI, claiming they reversed their commitment to the common good. OpenAI's lawyers say that Musk is just bitter because he left the company and failed to take it over. And Mozilla says they've tested out Anthropic's Mythos and found it to be incredibly advanced. They say the AI system was able to detect some dangerous bugs that had sat dormant for 10 years. Mozilla Firefox, one of a handful of private and government entities that are allowed to test out Mythos. Tech Report, I'm Mark Mayfield.
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2: Morning frost will lead to a great supply of sunshine as temperatures remain on the chilly side today with highs into the lower 50s. For tonight, partly to mainly clear skies with areas of widespread frost developing after midnight, lows into the lower 40s. And for our Tuesday, expect morning sunshine going behind clouds for the afternoon with highs around 60. I'm forecaster Dakota Hunter with your Erie News Now First Warning Weather Update.
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3: Morning frost will lead to a great supply of sunshine as temperatures remain on the chilly side today with highs into the lower 50s. For tonight, partly to mainly clear skies with areas of widespread frost developing after midnight, lows into the lower 40s. And for our Tuesday, expect morning sunshine going behind clouds for the afternoon with highs around 60. I'm forecaster Dakota Hunter with your Erie News Now First Warning Weather Update.

0: For 90.5 WERG, I'm Mark Huffman with today's Consumer Affairs Update. Satisfaction with North American Airlines rose 8 points year over year, despite widespread flight delays, cancellations, and higher ticket prices. J.D. Power reports that JetBlue, Delta, and Southwest ranked highest in customer satisfaction in their respective travel segments. Amid rising meat prices, the Justice Department has launched an investigation into potential antitrust violations in the U.S. meatpacking industry. Federal officials are examining whether major processors engaged in price fixing or unfair market practices. Apple has agreed to pay $250 million to settle a lawsuit claiming it misled consumers about AI-powered Siri features that were heavily promoted but delayed or unavailable. Eligible U.S. customers who bought certain iPhone 15 and 16 models could receive between $25 and $95. I'm Mark Huffman. 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
1: Morning frost will lead to a great supply of sunshine as temperatures remain on the chilly side today with highs into the lower 50s. For tonight, partly to mainly clear skies with areas of widespread frost developing after midnight, lows into the lower 40s. And for our Tuesday, expect morning sunshine going behind clouds for the afternoon with highs around 60. I'm forecaster Dakota Hunter with your Erie News Now First Warning Weather Update.
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1: NBC News Radio, I'm Mark Mayfield. President Trump is rejecting Iran's response to a U.S. proposal to end the war. Laura Westbrook has the latest.
2: Hopes for an imminent end to the conflict in the Middle East and for oil to flow once again through the Strait of Hormuz were dashed after U.S. President Donald Trump dismissed the Iranian response to a U.S. proposal for peace talks as unacceptable. Iran submitted a new proposal to U.S. negotiators focusing on the end to the conflict. Laura Westbrook, Hong Kong.
1: American passengers aboard the cruise ship stricken by a deadly hantavirus outbreak are evacuating from Spain. The 17 Americans began boarding buses Sunday evening and are expected to be flown back to the U.S. on a special chartered plane. Once they arrive, they will be monitored at the National Quarantine Unit at the University of Nebraska Medical Center. Six confirmed cases and three deaths have been linked to the hantavirus outbreak on the ship, which is anchored offshore of Spain's Canary Islands. New research suggests that fewer than 10,000 steps a day can still help you control your weight. Rob Martier has more.
3: Research presented at the European Congress on Obesity found that 8,500 steps a day will help maintain weight loss after dieting. The 10,000 steps a day standard became popular during the 1960s as a marketing campaign to sell pedometers in Japan. Experts say while walking is important to avoid gaining weight, so is a calorie deficit and combining cardio with strength training to build muscle and burn calories. I'm Rob Martier.
1: And the Stanley Cup playoffs continued with a pair of games on Sunday. The Montreal Canadiens beat the Buffalo Sabres 6-2 to take a 2-1 lead in their second-round series. Out west, the Anaheim Ducks knotted their series against the Vegas Golden Knights at 2 apiece with a 4-3 home win. The action continues on Monday with the Wild hosting the Avalanche in Game 4 of their series. You're listening to the latest from NBC News Radio. Energy Secretary Chris Wright says President Trump is open to all ideas to help lower gas prices. Wright was asked about possible measures, including suspending the federal gas tax, during an interview with NBC's Meet the Press.
4: All measures that can be taken to lower the price of at the pump and lower the prices for Americans, this administration is in support of.
1: His comments come as gas prices hit a national average of $4.52 on Sunday, according to AAA. Drivers in California are still paying the most in the nation at over $6 a gallon on average. The remains of an American service member who went missing during a military exercise in Morocco have been recovered. The U.S. Army says the body of First Lieutenant Lamont Key Jr. was found by a Moroccan search team on Saturday, about a mile from where he reportedly fell into the ocean. Key was one of two U.S. service members who went missing on May the 2nd. The search operations for the second serviceman remain ongoing. The two service members were participating in an annual joint exercise called African Lion. The Trump administration launched Moms.gov this Mother's Day as a centralized resource for expecting parents. Tammy Trujillo has details.
5: The site's tagline says it aims to support mothers and fathers facing difficult or unexpected pregnancies while promoting family health. It offers information on topics such as Trump accounts, breastfeeding, mental health services, health center access, nutrition, and adoptions. Health and Human Services Secretary Robert F. Kennedy Jr. said the platform is meant to equip families with practical tools during pregnancy and early childhood. I'm Tammy Trujillo.
1: And coming up in the business week ahead, the spotlight falls on the Consumer Price Index on Tuesday as the key inflation gauge is closely watched by the Federal Reserve, which sets interest rates. Also closely watched by the Fantasy Producer Price Index, which follows on Wednesday. The last major reports of the week come Thursday with retail sales data and weekly jobless claims. Mark Mayfield, NBC News Radio.
6: Morning frost will lead to a great supply of sunshine as temperatures remain on the chilly side today with highs into the lower 50s. For tonight, partly to mainly clear skies with areas of widespread frost developing after midnight, lows into the lower 40s. And for our Tuesday, expect morning sunshine going behind clouds for the afternoon with highs around 60. I'm forecaster Dakota Hunter with your Erie News Now First Warning Weather Update.

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1: Hey man, what's up with all the bags?
2: Oh, nothing. 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
1: It's plain and simple. 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
4: Morning frost will lead to a great supply of sunshine as temperatures remain on the chilly side today with highs into the lower 50s. For tonight, partly to mainly clear skies with areas of widespread frost developing after midnight, lows into the lower 40s. And for our Tuesday, expect morning sunshine going behind clouds for the afternoon with highs around 60. I'm forecaster Dakota Hunter with your Erie News Now First Warning Weather Update.
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1: Energy Secretary Chris Wright says President Trump is open to all ideas to help lower gas prices. Wright was asked about possible measures, including suspending the federal gas tax, during an interview with NBC's Meet the Press.
2: All measures that can be taken to lower the price of at the pump and lower the prices for Americans, this administration is in support of.
1: His comments came as gas prices hit a national average of $4.52 on Sunday, according to AAA. That's an increase of more than 50% since the start of the Iran war. Drivers in California are still paying the most in the nation at over $6 a gallon on average. Ozempic and Wegovy pills are now available for same-day delivery on Amazon. The Ozempic pill launched last week after the January launch of the Wegovy pill. The GLP-1s were originally made as weekly injectables for type 2 diabetes and obesity treatment. The pill versions are taken once daily. Nike is facing a new class action lawsuit accusing the company of failing to refund tariff-related costs. Lisa Carton explains.
3: In the proposed lawsuit, consumers claim Nike should not be allowed to keep significant refunds it may receive. This comes after the U.S. Supreme Court ruled in February that the president lacked authority under the International Emergency Economic Powers Act to impose certain tariffs. Nike has said it paid roughly $1 billion in tariffs on imported goods as a result of those actions. Plaintiffs allege the company raised prices on some footwear by $5 to $10 and on apparel by $2 to $10.
1: And new data from the Federal Reserve reveals that older Americans hold most of the country's wealth. According to a recent report, baby boomers hold 51% of American wealth through real estate, stocks, pension benefits, private businesses, and other assets, collectively valued at $90 trillion. Meanwhile, Gen X owns 26% of the wealth, worth $46 trillion. Americans over 80 hold 12%, worth $21 trillion. The remaining $19 trillion belongs to millennials and the older members of Gen Z. Consumer and Business News, I'm Mark Mayfield.
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5: Morning frost will lead to a great supply of sunshine as temperatures remain on the chilly side today with highs into the lower 50s. For tonight, partly to mainly clear skies with areas of widespread frost developing after midnight, lows into the lower 40s. And for our Tuesday, expect morning sunshine going behind clouds for the afternoon with highs around 60. I'm forecaster Dakota Hunter with your Erie News Now First Warning Weather Update.
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1: NBC News Radio, I'm Michael Kastner. President Trump is rejecting Iran's response to a U.S. proposal to end the war. Laura Westbrook with the latest.
2: Hopes for an imminent end to the conflict in the Middle East and for oil to flow once again through the Strait of Hormuz were dashed after U.S. President Donald Trump dismissed the Iranian response to a U.S. proposal for peace talks as unacceptable. Iran submitted a new proposal to U.S. negotiators focusing on the end to the conflict. Analysts say President Trump's quick rejection of these counter demands underscores the wide gulf between both sides. Laura Westbrook, Hong Kong.
1: President Trump is headed to China this week to meet with Chinese President Xi Jinping. More from Mark Mayfield.
3: The Thursday meeting was delayed for weeks after the start of the U.S.-Israeli war with Iran. The two leaders are expected to discuss the now months-old war, as well as trade, artificial intelligence, and Taiwan. I'm Mark Mayfield.
1: One American passenger returning from the cruise ship stricken by a deadly hantavirus outbreak has tested positive. A statement from the Department of Health and Human Services says one of the 17 Americans from the MV Hondius will be transported to the Nebraska Biocontainment Unit and does not show symptoms. President Trump will host a maternal health care event at the White House today, a day after his administration launched the website moms.gov. The site provides resources for expectant mothers. OpenAI is being sued by the family of a mass shooting victim. Tammy Trujillo reports.
4: In a federal lawsuit filed on Sunday, the widow of a man killed at Florida State University last year claims ChatGPT gave the shooter instructions on how to carry out a mass murder. OpenAI insists it's not to blame because their system only provided factual information.
1: Michael Kastner, NBC News Radio.
5: White House Correspondents' Dinner shooting suspect set to be in court later today. Cole Allen scheduled for a preliminary hearing after being formally indicted by a grand jury last week. Prosecutors allege on April 25th, Allen, armed with a shotgun, handgun, and knives, attempted to break through a security checkpoint one story above the ballroom at the Washington Hilton. They also accuse Allen of assaulting a federal officer with a shotgun. State and local police across our region are continuing an apparent crackdown on prostitution activity operating under the guise of health spas or massage parlors. Mill Creek police say they collaborated with county detectives on the latest arrest at Lucy Spa in a plaza on West 26th Street. 55-year-old Hui Hong facing criminal charges, including felony counts of promoting or owning a house of business or prostitution. She faces a preliminary hearing May 19th. Staff with the 1020 Collective spent Sunday cleaning up after someone smashed one of their windows. They say it's the second time their building's been vandalized. They had other broken windows in January. 1020 Collective plans to host a town hall meeting next weekend to try and find a solution to their vandalism concerns. The Mother's Day rush was in full swing here at home. Even with prices climbing, shoppers told us it isn't about the cost. Business owners say the crowds didn't slow down. And even though everything is costing more, shoppers say because it's for mom, it's worth it. I'm Mark Soliday for Erie News Now.
6: Morning frost will lead to a great supply of sunshine as temperatures remain on the chilly side today with highs into the lower 50s. For tonight, partly to mainly clear skies with areas of widespread frost developing after midnight, lows into the lower 40s. And for our Tuesday, expect morning sunshine going behind clouds for the afternoon with highs around 60. I'm forecaster Dakota Hunter with your Erie News Now First Warning Weather Update.
7: Good morning, starshine. Sonic sunrise! The Earth says hello.
8: W.

I'm WERG with The Cure and Just Like Heaven. Bill Page in for, the day after Mother's Day? Is it half off Mother's Day cards day? If you forgot mom, half off's not going to save you. It's just not going to. Hopefully you touched base. You got to do something with your mom. Spend a little quality time. A recent poll found that the number one thing most moms wanted for Mother's Day, just to spend time with their kids. Maybe have the kids chip in and do some of the chores around the house and maybe not have mom be so stressful. And you notice I said maybe a lot because, well, when you're a mom, those things are never a given. The best rock on the radio, 90.5 WERG with Weezer.

0: 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Bill Page, congratulations to the class of 2026. Now it's time for the real work to start. It takes you 4 years to get through college, some more, some less. But yeah, now the real work starts. You don't really realize it until like all of a sudden reality hits you of like, oh. You know when that reality hit my oldest son, Jake, all of a sudden, 6 months after graduation, when he was still spinning his wheels a little bit here in Erie, and those student loans kick in. They were like just around the corner when he landed that first post-college job that was in his field, and he's very happy with it. But yeah, that ticker was going, and it really started to accelerate right around that 6 months when the student loans were about to kick in. So congratulations. Enjoy it while you can, because well, before you know it, you'll have to join the real world, I guess.
1: Victor Wembanyama tossed in the first half after intentionally elbowing Naz Reid in the face as the Timberwolves rally beat the Spurs 114-109 to even the West semis at 2. Anthony Edwards scored 16 of his 36 in the fourth quarter. Says it's easy to have success when he's surrounded by the right people.
2: The people around me, man, they're not just like yes men. It's not a bunch of people that are just willing to do anything you say. These people really want to see me succeed. They don't let me take a day off. They stay on me. So I appreciate everybody that's in my circle, but that's enough about me.
1: The Knicks tied an NBA postseason record with 25 threes, destroy the Sixers 144-114 to complete the four-game sweep and advance to the Eastern Conference Finals. Wizards won the draft lottery, will pick first in next month's draft. Stanley Cup playoffs, Canadians crush the Sabres 6-3, take a 2-1 lead in their second round series. Ducks skate past the Golden Knights 4-3 to even the series at 2. That's sports. I'm Ron DeMoss.
3: It's time for an annual celebration of tradition and community on the Erie Bayfront. The 16th annual Troika Festival in historic Russian Town on Erie's Lower East Side. 3 days of live music, cultural performances, homemade

0: 23rd and 24th over Memorial Day weekend at the Church of the Nativity, 109 German Street in downtown Erie, with WERGFM.com and 90.5 WERG.
1: Morning frost will lead to a great supply of sunshine as temperatures remain on the chilly side today with highs into the lower 50s. For tonight, partly to mainly clear skies with areas of widespread frost developing after midnight, lows into the lower 40s. And for our Tuesday, expect morning sunshine going behind clouds for the afternoon with highs around 60. I'm forecaster Dakota Hunter with your Erie News Now First Warning Weather Update.
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0: 90.5 WERG. Concrete Blonde Someday. Well, the Rolling Stones have made it official. Their new album will be called Foreign Tongues. All right. Well, hopefully it's in English so we can enjoy it. Foreign Tongues from the Stones will drop on July 10th.
1: Attention, everyone.
2: Entertainment Report. The Devil Wears Prada 2 scores a first-round win over Mortal Kombat 2 at the weekend box office. The Anne Hathaway and Meryl Streep-led sequel took in $43 million over the weekend, earning just under $300 million in its 2 weeks at the worldwide box office. Mortal Kombat 2 came in a close second at $40 million domestically, with Michael still going strong in third place at just over $46 million. The grand opening of a business owned by Snoop Dogg has been postponed due to safety concerns.
3: The cannabis retail store in Long Beach is called SWED for Smoke Weed Every Day. The decision follows a deadly shooting last Friday at the grand opening of Marathon Burger, a franchise connected with late rapper Nipsey Hussle. One person was killed and two others were injured. Snoop Dogg was supposed to be honored with a proclamation from the city of Long Beach and receive a city certificate during the ribbon-cutting ceremony. A new grand opening date has not been announced. I'm Lisa Taylor.
2: A new documentary about Oasis's 2025 reunion tour is set to arrive in select theaters and on IMAX later this year. The documentary gives fans an intimate look at Noel and Liam Gallagher launching their Oasis Live 25 tour. The untitled Oasis documentary will be in select theaters on September 11th. And that's entertainment. I'm Daria Albinger.
4: Morning frost will lead to a great supply of sunshine as temperatures remain on the chilly side today with highs into the lower 50s. For tonight, partly to mainly clear skies with areas of widespread frost developing after midnight, lows into the lower 40s. And for our Tuesday, expect morning sunshine going behind clouds for the afternoon with highs around 60. I'm forecaster Dakota Hunter with your Erie News Now First Warning Weather Update.
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90.5 WERG. Bill Page, we got some sad news last week. Cable pioneer Ted Turner, who started CNN, passed away at age 87. And when you think about it, yeah, that's old, but I'm sure he had a lot of life left to live. The cause of death was not immediately available, but from what we know, he had been battling a form of dementia. And my grandmother went through that, and it's, you know, some days they're there, some days they're not. The same person you knew, you just have to take what you get on any given day. And when I would go in to visit my grandmother years ago at the nursing home, I was always prepared when I wasn't always prepared when I walked in the door, but I tried to be, prepared that if it was a bad day, I would be able to handle it because how many times my grandmother was there for me as a kid and as a teenager. And, you know, anybody going through dementia, it's terribly hard on the person, but it's even harder sometimes for the family. Yeah, Ted Turner was 87. Ooh.

0: NBC News Radio, I'm Michael Kastner. President Trump is rejecting Iran's response to a U.S. proposal to end the war. Laura Westbrook with the latest.
1: Hopes for an imminent end to the conflict in the Middle East and for oil to flow once again through the Strait of Hormuz were dashed after U.S. President Donald Trump dismissed the Iranian response to a U.S. proposal for peace talks as unacceptable. Iran submitted a new proposal to U.S. negotiators focusing on the end to the conflict. Analysts say President Trump's quick rejection of these counter demands underscores the wide gulf between both sides. Laura Westbrook, Hong Kong.
0: President Trump is headed to China this week to meet with Chinese President Xi Jinping. More from Mark Mayfield.
2: The Thursday meeting was delayed for weeks after the start of the U.S.-Israeli war with Iran. The two leaders are expected to discuss the now months-old war, as well as trade, artificial intelligence, and Taiwan. I'm Mark Mayfield.
0: One American passenger returning from the cruise ship stricken by a deadly hantavirus outbreak has tested positive. A statement from the Department of Health and Human Services says one of the 17 Americans from the MV Hondius will be transported to the Nebraska Biocontainment Unit and does not show symptoms. President Trump will host a maternal health care event at the White House today, a day after his administration launched the website moms.gov. The site provides resources for expectant mothers. OpenAI is being sued by the family of a mass shooting victim. Tammy Trujillo reports.
3: In a federal lawsuit filed on Sunday, the widow of a man killed at Florida State University last year claims ChatGPT gave the shooter instructions on how to carry out a mass murder. OpenAI insists it's not to blame because their system only provided factual information.
0: Michael Kastner, NBC News Radio.
4: White House Correspondents' Dinner shooting suspect set to be in court later today. Cole Allen scheduled for a preliminary hearing after being formally indicted by a grand jury last week. Prosecutors allege on April 25th, Allen, armed with a shotgun, handgun, and knives, attempted to break through a security checkpoint one story above the ballroom at the Washington Hilton. They also accuse Allen of assaulting a federal officer with a shotgun. State and local police across our region are continuing an apparent crackdown on prostitution activity operating under the guise of health spas or massage parlors. Mill Creek police say they collaborated with county detectives on the latest arrest at Lucy Spa in a plaza on West 26th Street. 55-year-old Hui Hong facing criminal charges, including felony counts of promoting or owning a house of business or prostitution. She faces a preliminary hearing May 19th. Staff with the 1020 Collective spent Sunday cleaning up after someone smashed one of their windows. They say it's the second time their building's been vandalized. They had other broken windows in January. 1020 Collective plans to host a town hall meeting next weekend to try and find a solution to their vandalism concerns. The Mother's Day rush was in full swing here at home. Even with prices climbing, shoppers told us it isn't about the cost. Business owners say the crowds didn't slow down. And even though everything is costing more, shoppers say because it's for mom, it's worth it. I'm Mark Soliday for Erie News Now.
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6: Morning frost will lead to a great supply of sunshine as temperatures remain on the chilly side today with highs into the lower 50s. For tonight, partly to mainly clear skies with areas of widespread frost developing after midnight, lows into the lower 40s. And for our Tuesday, expect morning sunshine going behind clouds for the afternoon with highs around 60. I'm forecaster Dakota Hunter with your Erie News Now First Warning Weather Update.
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90.5 WERG. Good morning. Bill Page with you. A lot of people remember the name Bonnie Tyler. She's getting up there in age. She was responsible for the 80s hit Total Eclipse of the Heart. Turn around, bright eyes. Was it bright eyes? Blue eyes? Bright eyes. Turn around. Yeah, terrible at karaoke. Should never do it. Some of you are better than I am. Bonnie Tyler, 74. She was hospitalized and underwent surgery in Portugal, where she has a home. So, yeah, some of those 80s stars and big people of our era, if you're of a certain age, and getting up there in age. And then when you realize that, you're like, they're not that old. And then you think to yourself, yeah, I'm not that far behind them. And then you realize, yeah, you really are that old. 90.5 WERG. Hopefully you're not feeling your age this morning. I know, it's a Monday. It's okay. Here's a Monsters of Men on WERG.

0: That's of Monsters and Men on WERG. Bill Page, I'm just going to warn you right now, I'm going to get on a soapbox, and it's about vaping. Before it was cigarettes, now it's vaping. None of it's any good for you. I promise you, it's just not. The Food and Drug Administration announced its first, quote, authorized version of fruit-flavored electronic cigarettes. E-cigarettes, intended for adult smokers, is a major policy shift that comes after months of appeals to President Trump from the vaping industry. I don't care who authorizes it. It's a bad idea. Terrible idea. But big money talks. Look at the tobacco companies for years. They looked the other way. They paid off politicians. They made backdoor deals so that they could keep selling their death sticks. And like I said, I'm going on a soapbox here. Bear with me because I saw two of my uncles and my aunt all die of lung cancer, all have complications from smoking cigarettes, and now vaping is just as bad. I know there's not as quote as much medical technology, a medical discovery into it, research to say that it is or is as bad as cigarettes, but it is. It's got to be. You put that stuff in your body. It's the new version of it. And if you're starting to vape now, just kick the habit as soon as you can, because I'm telling you right now, it's not going to get any easier the older you get. Don't do it.
1: Victor Wembanyama tossed in the first half after intentionally elbowing Naz Reid in the face as the Timberwolves rally beat the Spurs 114-109 to even the West semis at 2. Anthony Edwards scored 16 of his 36 in the fourth quarter, says it's easy to have success when he's surrounded by the right people.
2: The people around me, man, they're not just like yes men. It's not a bunch of people that's just willing to do anything you say. These people really want to see me succeed. They don't let me take a day off. They stay on me. So I appreciate everybody that's in my circle, but that's enough about me.
1: The Knicks tied an NBA postseason record with 25 threes, destroy the Sixers 144-114 to complete the four-game sweep and advance to the Eastern Conference Finals. Wizards won the draft lottery, will pick first in next month's draft. Stanley Cup playoffs, Canadians crush the Sabres 6-3, take a 2-1 lead in their second round series. Ducks skate past the Golden Knights 4-3 to even the series at 2. That's sports. I'm Ron DeMoss.
3: Morning frost will lead to a great supply of sunshine as temperatures remain on the chilly side today with highs into the lower 50s. For tonight, partly to mainly clear skies with areas of widespread frost developing after midnight, lows into the lower 40s. And for our Tuesday, expect morning sunshine going behind clouds for the afternoon with highs around 60. I'm forecaster Dakota Hunter with your Erie News Now First Warning Weather Update.
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0: That's Florence and the Man on WERG. Bill Page, we started to get some forecast here in Erie where the four-letter word was starting to creep up. Snow. Fortunately, it didn't happen, but temperatures were getting down there. As of going into the weekend, like Thursday and Friday last week, Fort Collins, Colorado had school closings, delayed flights, and slushy conditions for commuters. Oh, yuck. I know it's in Colorado, but we started to get a little bit of that anxiety level here when I would hear the forecast locally and the weather person would come on and go, well, there's a chance. You know, I just want to put this in the forecast. I'm putting it out there. Yeah, stop putting it out there. None of us want to hear the four-letter word snow when it's May. I think I speak for all of us.
1: CDC Director Dr. Jay Bhattacharya says the Hunt virus will not lead to a pandemic like COVID did. Scott Carr reports.
2: The director tells CNN State of the Union there's absolutely no need to panic over the Hunt virus. Bhattacharya says the Hunt virus is not spread by people without symptoms.
3: Don't want to cause a public panic over this. We want to treat it with the Hunt virus protocols that were successful in containing outbreaks in the past.
2: His comments came as passengers were being evacuated from a cruise ship in the Canary Islands, where three infected passengers died of the disease. I'm Scott Carr.
1: American passengers aboard the cruise ship, there are 17, began boarding buses Sunday evening. They're expected to be flown back to the U.S. on a special chartered plane. Once they arrive, they'll be monitored at a national quarantine unit at the University of Nebraska Medical Center before going home. Health update, I'm Sarah Lee Kessler.
4: Morning frost will lead to a great supply of sunshine as temperatures remain on the chilly side today with highs into the lower 50s. For tonight, partly to mainly clear skies with areas of widespread frost developing after midnight, lows into the lower 40s. And for our Tuesday, expect morning sunshine going behind clouds for the afternoon with highs around 60. I'm forecaster Dakota Hunter with your Erie News Now First Warning Weather Update.
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1: NBC News Radio, I'm Michael Kastner. An American passenger returning from the cruise ship with a deadly hantavirus outbreak has tested positive. A statement from the Department of Health and Human Services says one of the 17 Americans from the MV Hondius will be transported to the Nebraska Biocontainment Unit and does not show symptoms. CDC Director Jay Bhattacharya says the hantavirus will not lead to a pandemic like the coronavirus did. More from Scott Carr.
2: This is not COVID. This is not going to have lead to the kind of outbreak.
3: The director tells CNN State of the Union there's absolutely no need to panic over the hantavirus since the evidence doesn't warrant it. Bhattacharya says the hantavirus is not spread by people without symptoms.
2: And we don't want to treat it like COVID. We don't want to cause a public panic over this. We want to treat it with the hantavirus protocols that we're successful in containing outbreaks in the past.
3: His comments came as passengers were being evacuated from a cruise ship in the Canary Islands, where three infected passengers died of the disease.
1: President Trump says Iran's response to a U.S. proposal to end the war is no good. In a Sunday post on Truth Social, Trump said he'd read the response from what he referred to as Iran's so-called representatives and called it totally unacceptable. Energy Secretary Chris Wright says President Trump is open to all ideas to help lower gas prices as the war in Iran drags on. More from Mark Mayfield.
4: Wright was asked about possible measures, including suspending the federal gas tax, during an interview with NBC's Meet the Press.
5: All measures that can be taken to lower the price at the pump and lower the prices for Americans, this administration is in support of.
4: His comments come as gas prices hit a national average of $4.52 on Sunday, according to AAA. It's an increase of more than 50% since the start of the Iran war.
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6: White House Correspondents' Dinner shooting suspect set to be in court later today. Cole Allen scheduled for a preliminary hearing after being formally indicted by a grand jury last week. Prosecutors allege on April 25th, Allen, armed with a shotgun, handgun, and knives, attempted to break through a security checkpoint one story above the ballroom at the Washington Hilton. They also accuse Allen of assaulting a federal officer with a shotgun. State and local police across our region are continuing an apparent crackdown on prostitution activity operating under the guise of health spas or massage parlors. Mill Creek police say they collaborated with county detectives on the latest arrest at Lucy Spa in a plaza on West 26th Street. 55-year-old Hui Hong facing criminal charges, including felony counts of promoting or owning a house of business or prostitution. She faces a preliminary hearing May 19th. Staff with the 1020 Collective spent Sunday cleaning up after someone smashed one of their windows. They say it's the second time their building's been vandalized. They had other broken windows in January. 1020 Collective plans to host a town hall meeting next weekend to try and find a solution to their vandalism concerns. The Mother's Day rush was in full swing here at home, even with prices climbing. Shoppers told us it isn't about the cost. Business owners say the crowds didn't slow down. And even though everything is costing more, shoppers say because it's for mom, it's worth it. I'm Mark Soliday for Erie News Now.
7: Morning frost will lead to a great supply of sunshine as temperatures remain on the chilly side today with highs into the lower 50s. For tonight, partly to mainly clear skies with areas of widespread frost developing after midnight, lows into the lower 40s. And for our Tuesday, expect morning sunshine going behind clouds for the afternoon with highs around 60. I'm forecaster Dakota Hunter with your Erie News Now First Warning Weather Update.
8: Well, we've discussed this. 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

90.5 WERG. Fall Out Boy, thanks for the memories. Going out for the class of 2026. Hey, thanks for the memories. Hopefully you made a few here or there. I keep trying to tell my youngest, who's now a junior, will be a senior next year. Get out there. Experience college life. Because before you know it, it goes by fast. And that's a reoccurring theme throughout life. It seems like the older you get, the faster years go by. And in a blink of an eye, 4 years is just like, it seems like yesterday. And it does go by quick. Bill Page in with you. Congratulations again in the class of 2026. Bad news for some hikers at Yellowstone National Park last week. They came across a bear and were both attacked. And I'm all for getting out to the outdoors. But as soon as you tell me there's a chance that there's a bear attack, I think I would find somewhere else to go hiking. Then again, it is so pretty. And what are the chances? Yeah, with my luck, pretty high. Bear attack. No thanks. I'll take some bear repellent or a big gun with me, please. With my luck, the gun would jam. WERG. Bill Page, good morning.

0: Huron on WERG. Bill Page, tonight is the American Idol finale. Going to be a big show. Motley freaking crew. Shinedown, Clay Aiken, Jason Mraz, Nelly, and Vogue, and Tori Kelly all scheduled to perform tonight for Idol's season finale with Ryan Seacrest in the crew. So who else the judges on it? Carrie Underwood, Luke Bryan, and Lionel Richie. Boy, Lionel Richie really resurrected his career with that judge position. And Carrie Underwood didn't need it. Luke Bryan, you know, he's kind of grown on me. But the contestants are always so good on these shows. You get down to the top, even 50, you get down to the top 10, they are just very, very good. And one bad performance or one little thing can separate them. And yeah, there's not much separation between the winners and the losers when you get this close. But the season finale of Idol is tonight and going to be a big show.
1: Victor Wembanyama tossed in the first half after intentionally elbowing Naz Reid in the face as the Timberwolves rally beat the Spurs 114-109 to even the West semis at 2. Anthony Edwards scored 16 of his 36 in the fourth quarter. Says it's easy to have success when he's surrounded by the right people.
2: The people around me, man, they're not just like yes men. It's not a bunch of people that's just willing to do anything you say. These people really want to see me succeed. They don't let me take a day off. They stay on me. So I appreciate everybody that's in my circle, but that's enough about me.
1: The Knicks tied an NBA postseason record with 25 threes, destroy the Sixers 144-114 to complete the four-game sweep and advance to the Eastern Conference Finals. Wizards won the draft lottery, will pick first in next month's draft. Stanley Cup playoffs, Canadians crush the Sabres 6-3, take a 2-1 lead in their second-round series. Ducks skate past the Golden Knights 4-3 to even the series at 2. That's sports. I'm Ron DeMoss.
3: Morning frost will lead to a great supply of sunshine as temperatures remain on the chilly side today with highs into the lower 50s. For tonight, partly to mainly clear skies with areas of widespread frost developing after midnight, lows into the lower 40s. And for our Tuesday, expect morning sunshine going behind clouds for the afternoon with highs around 60. I'm forecaster Dakota Hunter with your Erie News Now First Warning Weather Update.

0: 90.5 WERG with the Black Keys. Bill Page with you on a Monday. A new survey of 2,000 U.S. adults found the average American earning roughly $79,000 a year will spend about $57,000 every year to feel financially secure and at peace. Boy, that gap between $79,000 and $57,000 is shrinking more and more every day. So if you're able to earn money and put a little aside, you're doing better than the rest of us these days.
1: Energy Secretary Chris Wright says President Trump is open to all ideas to help lower gas prices. Wright was asked about possible measures, including suspending the federal gas tax, during an interview with NBC's Meet the Press.
2: All measures that can be taken to lower the price of at the pump and lower the prices for Americans, this administration is in support of.
1: His comments came as gas prices hit a national average of $4.52 on Sunday, according to AAA. That's an increase of more than 50% since the start of the Iran war. Drivers in California are still paying the most in the nation at over $6 a gallon on average. Ozempic and Wegovy pills are now available for same-day delivery on Amazon. The Ozempic pill launched last week after the January launch of the Wegovy pill. The GLP-1s were originally made as weekly injectables for type 2 diabetes and obesity treatment. The pill versions are taken once daily. Nike is facing a new class action lawsuit accusing the company of failing to refund tariff-related costs. Lisa Carton explains.
3: In the proposed lawsuit, consumers claim Nike should not be allowed to keep significant refunds it may receive. This comes after the U.S. Supreme Court ruled in February that the president lacked authority under the International Emergency Economic Powers Act to impose certain tariffs. Nike has said it paid roughly $1 billion in tariffs on imported goods as a result of those actions. Plaintiffs allege the company raised prices on some footwear by $5 to $10 and on apparel by $2 to $10.
1: And new data from the Federal Reserve reveals that older Americans hold most of the country's wealth. According to a recent report, baby boomers hold 51% of American wealth through real estate, stocks, pension benefits, private businesses, and other assets, collectively valued at $90 trillion. Meanwhile, Gen X owns 26% of the wealth, worth $46 trillion. Americans over 80 hold 12%, worth $21 trillion. The remaining $19 trillion belongs to millennials and the older members of Gen Z. Consumer and Business News, I'm Mark Mayfield.
4: Morning frost will lead to a great supply of sunshine as temperatures remain on the chilly side today with highs into the lower 50s. For tonight, partly to mainly clear skies with areas of widespread frost developing after midnight, lows into the lower 40s. And for our Tuesday, expect morning sunshine going behind clouds for the afternoon with highs around 60. I'm forecaster Dakota Hunter with your Erie News Now First Warning Weather Update.
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90.5 WERG, waking up with Bill Page. Good morning. Coming up after 7:30, we'll tell you why a lot of Americans aren't feeling welcome in Japan.

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1: NBC News Radio, I'm Michael Kastner. An American passenger returning from the cruise ship with a deadly Hanta virus outbreak has tested positive. A statement from the Department of Health and Human Services says one of the 17 Americans from the MV Hondius will be transported to the Nebraska Biocontainment Unit and does not show symptoms. CDC Director Jay Bhattacharya says the Hanta virus will not lead to a pandemic like the coronavirus did. More from Scott Carr.
2: This is not COVID. This is not going to have lead to the kind of outbreak.
3: The director tells CNN State of the Union there's absolutely no need to panic over the Hanta virus since the evidence doesn't warrant it. Bhattacharya says the Hanta virus is not spread by people without symptoms.
2: And we don't want to treat it like COVID. We don't want to cause a public panic over this. We want to treat it with the Hanta virus protocols that we're successful in containing outbreaks in the past.
3: His comments came as passengers were being evacuated from a cruise ship in the Canary Islands, where three infected passengers died of the disease.
1: President Trump says Iran's response to a U.S. proposal to end the war is no good. In a Sunday post on Truth Social, Trump said he dread the response from what he referred to as Iran's so-called representatives and called it totally unacceptable. Energy Secretary Chris Wright says President Trump is open to all ideas to help lower gas prices as the war in Iran drags on. More from Mark Mayfield.
4: Wright was asked about possible measures, including suspending the federal gas tax, during an interview with NBC's Meet the Press.
5: All measures that can be taken to lower the price at the pump and lower the prices for Americans, this administration is in support of.
4: His comments come as gas prices hit a national average of $4.52 on Sunday, according to AAA. It's an increase of more than 50% since the start of the Iran war.
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6: White House Correspondents' Dinner shooting suspect set to be in court later today. Cole Allen scheduled for a preliminary hearing after being formally indicted by a grand jury last week. Prosecutors allege on April 25th, Allen, armed with a shotgun, handgun, and knives, attempted to break through a security checkpoint one story above the ballroom at the Washington Hilton. They also accuse Allen of assaulting a federal officer with a shotgun. State and local police across our region are continuing an apparent crackdown on prostitution activity operating under the guise of health spas or massage parlors. Mill Creek police say they collaborated with county detectives on the latest arrest at Lucy Spa in a plaza on West 26th Street. 55-year-old Hui Hong facing criminal charges, including felony counts of promoting or owning a house of business or prostitution. She faces a preliminary hearing May 19th. Staff with the 1020 Collective spent Sunday cleaning up after someone smashed one of their windows. They say it's the second time their building's been vandalized. They had other broken windows in January. 1020 Collective plans to host a town hall meeting next weekend to try and find a solution to their vandalism concerns. The Mother's Day rush was in full swing here at home. Even with prices climbing, shoppers told us it isn't about the cost. Business owners say the crowds didn't slow down. And even though everything is costing more, shoppers say because it's for mom, it's worth it. I'm Mark Soliday for Erie News Now.
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8: Morning frost will lead to a great supply of sunshine as temperatures remain on the chilly side today with highs into the lower 50s. For tonight, partly to mainly clear skies with areas of widespread frost developing after midnight, lows into the lower 40s. And for our Tuesday, expect morning sunshine going behind clouds for the afternoon with highs around 60. I'm forecaster Dakota Hunter with your Erie News Now First Warning Weather Update.
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90.5 WERG. Can't slow down. It's almost Monday. Bill Page with you. I want to apologize. I was talking about Americans not feeling comfortable in other countries, including Japan. I misread this. It's actually a nightclub called Japan in Mexico. They are now charging Americans $300 cover charges in U.S. money. So it's more in whatever currency they use in Mexico. This is as a response for the last year of insults directed towards the Mexican citizens and their country by the United States. Citizens from that country that do belong to Mexico or are from other countries, get this, only have to pay a $20 cover, you know, to get in. If you're from Latin America, you get the bonus VIP rate of $14. So Americans to go to this club called Japan in Mexico have to pay $300. Others only pay $20. And if you're from Latin America, you spun the wheel and won the low cover charge of $14. What happens if I say I'm with the band? Do I get in for free still? Probably not. 90.5 WERG. Bill Page, good morning.

0: go along with this muse and be with you. Bill Page, a lot of people say President Trump is a narcissist, and I don't want to get into politics, but he has pushed for, let's see, the new passports are going to have his photo on it. Okay, whatever. I got enough other stuff to worry about than who is on the passport. I really don't care. Has he made a $1 bill yet or any of our currency? No. But Palm Beach County commissioners have approved a trademark deal that will give Donald Trump's family companies the opportunity to rename the county airport called the Donald J. Trump International Airport. Again, I really don't care, but at the same time, if you're not a Trump, well, if you are a Trump hater, all these things that he's getting renamed after himself, it's got to be getting under your skin by now, right?
1: A massacre in Philly as the Knicks tied an NBA postseason record with 25 threes, embarrassed the Sixers 144-114 to complete the four-game sweep in advance of their second straight Eastern Conference Finals. Jalen Brunson, 22, on how they're able to finish series.
2: I think the energy that we have, the focus is really important.
1: The Timberwolves rallied to beat the Spurs 114-109 to even the West semis at 2. Victor Wembanyama tossed in the second quarter after elbowing Naz Reid in the face. Wizards won the draft lottery, will pick first. Chargers, according to the NFL Network, signed former Browns tight end David Njoku to a one-year deal worth up to $8 million. Stanley Cup playoffs, Canadians, 3-goal second period, crush the Sabres 6-2, take a 2-1 lead in their second round series. Ducks even their series against the Golden Knights at 2 games apiece. That's sports. I'm Rhonda Moss.
3: Morning frost will lead to a great supply of sunshine as temperatures remain on the chilly side today with highs into the lower 50s. For tonight, partly to mainly clear skies with areas of widespread frost developing after midnight, lows into the lower 40s. And for our Tuesday, expect morning sunshine going behind clouds for the afternoon with highs around 60. I'm forecaster Dakota Hunter with your Erie News Now First Warning Weather Update.
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0: recently inducted into that Rock and Roll Hall of Fame, and I'm happy for him. 90s rockish band, alternative rock from overseas, Oasis and Champagne Supernova. Bill Page with you. Speaking of bands and singers from overseas, you might know a guy that was part of a band called The Beatles. Paul McCartney let fans hear one of the most eagerly anticipated tracks on his new album. It's called The Boys of Dungeon Lane. And the song, well, actually, that's the album. The song is called Home to Us. It features a bandmate that you'll recognize, Ringo Starr, on vocals and drum. You know, that's cool. I'm glad those two are still making some music together. A few years ago, the Beatles had a song that came out, and they were playing it here at WERG. It was it was part old old audio tracks, and they ghosted in some, they AI'd some other things to bring the original Fab Four back together. I don't really remember it, but it was a big deal and a big hit. So this one from the surviving members of the Beatles, I'm sure will climb up all those charts, Spotify, iTunes, and everything here in the next week. Now, will it be enough to bump Michael Jackson off with this new movie and all of his tracks being so big right now? Probably not, but it might give Michael a run for his money.
1: Nintendo is hiking the price of its latest console. Details from Lisa Carton.
2: The video game giant announced Friday that its Switch 2 will now sell for around $500 in the U.S. That's about $50 more than the current price. The company also forecasts a decline in sales of the system within its next fiscal year. Nintendo is pointing at the rising cost of memory chips and tariffs as reasons for the financial impact.
1: During the ongoing federal trial in Oakland, a former OpenAI employee said the company is starting to focus more on the product and less on safety. It comes as Elon Musk is suing OpenAI, claiming they reversed their commitment to the common good. OpenAI's lawyers say that Musk is just bitter because he left the company and failed to take it over. And Mozilla says they've tested out Anthropic's Mythos and found it to be incredibly advanced. They say the AI system was able to detect some dangerous bugs that had sat dormant for 10 years. Mozilla Firefox, one of a handful of private and government entities that are allowed to test out Mythos. Tech Report, I'm Mark Mayfield.
3: Morning frost will lead to a great supply of sunshine as temperatures remain on the chilly side today with highs into the lower 50s. For tonight, partly to mainly clear skies with areas of widespread frost developing after midnight, lows into the lower 40s. And for our Tuesday, expect morning sunshine going behind clouds for the afternoon with highs around 60. I'm forecaster Dakota Hunter with your Erie News Now First Warning Weather Update.
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Oh my gosh, 90.5 WERG. Bill Page, what's going on with Mike Vrabel? You know, the New England Patriots coach has not had a good offseason. We'll talk more about that coming up after 8 o'clock.

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1: NBC News Radio, I'm Michael Kastner. President Trump is rejecting Iran's response to a U.S. proposal to end the war. More from Laura Westbrook.
2: Hopes for an imminent end to the conflict in the Middle East and for oil to flow once again through the Strait of Hormuz were dashed after U.S. President Donald Trump dismissed the Iranian response to a U.S. proposal for peace talks as unacceptable. Iran submitted a new proposal to U.S. negotiators focusing on the end to the conflict. Analysts say President Trump's quick rejection of these counter demands underscores the wide gulf between both sides. Laura Westbrook, Hong Kong.
1: Two passengers evacuated from the cruise ship stricken by a deadly hantavirus outbreak have tested positive for the virus. Ross Cullen says one is an American who is not showing symptoms, while the other is French.
3: In total, five French passengers were evacuated to France from the MV Hondius cruise ship, and they are all now in isolation here in the French capital. But during the flights to Paris from Tenerife, one person displayed hantavirus symptoms, and it's now been confirmed that she has contracted the virus.
1: Authorities say that woman is hospitalized in Paris and that her symptoms became worse overnight. Authorities say the American is being taken to the National Quarantine Unit at the University of Nebraska Medical Center. Three deaths have been linked to the outbreak on the ship, which is anchored offshore in Spain's Canary Islands. The ship is set to set sail back to the Netherlands with 30 crew members on board. Energy Secretary Chris Wright says President Trump is open to all ideas to help lower gas prices. Wright was asked about possible measures, including suspending the federal gas tax, during an interview with NBC's Meet the Press.
4: All measures that can be taken to lower the price of at the pump and lower the prices for Americans, this administration is in support of.
1: Michael Kastner, NBC News Radio.
5: White House Correspondents' Dinner shooting suspect set to be in court later today. Cole Allen scheduled for a preliminary hearing after being formally indicted by a grand jury last week. Prosecutors allege on April 25th, Allen, armed with a shotgun, handgun, and knives, attempted to break through a security checkpoint one story above the ballroom at the Washington Hilton. They also accuse Allen of assaulting a federal officer with a shotgun. State and local police across our region are continuing an apparent crackdown on prostitution activity operating under the guise of health spas or massage parlors. Mill Creek police say they collaborated with county detectives on the latest arrest at Lucy Spa in a plaza on West 26th Street. 55-year-old Hui Hong facing criminal charges, including felony counts of promoting or owning a house of business or prostitution. She faces a preliminary hearing May 19th. Staff with the 1020 Collective spent Sunday cleaning up after someone smashed one of their windows. They say it's the second time their building's been vandalized. They had other broken windows in January. 1020 Collective plans to host a town hall meeting next weekend to try and find a solution to their vandalism concerns. The Mother's Day rush was in full swing here at home, even with prices climbing. Shoppers told us it isn't about the cost. Business owners say the crowds didn't slow down. And even though everything is costing more, shoppers say because it's for mom, it's worth it. I'm Mark Soliday for Erie News Now.
6: Morning frost will lead to a great supply of sunshine as temperatures remain on the chilly side today with highs into the lower 50s. For tonight, partly to mainly clear skies with areas of widespread frost developing after midnight, lows into the lower 40s. And for our Tuesday, expect morning sunshine going behind clouds for the afternoon with highs around 60. I'm forecaster Dakota Hunter with your Erie News Now First Warning Weather Update.
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WERG. Bill Page, Red Hot Chili Peppers. Mike Vrabel is a name that a lot of people knew. He was a New England Patriot, Super Bowl winning Patriot. Good coach. I liked him until all this stuff broke that he cheated on his wife and the reporter cheated on her husband. I can't remember what her name is. It's probably not a big deal to get that out. Again, everybody's familiar with the story. But the story now came out at the end of last week where Mike Vrabel and the reporter that he allegedly had the affair with, rented a boat a couple years ago and took a two-hour tour. And no, it wasn't the USS Minnow. The two, while she was 7 months pregnant, went out to have some quiet time together. Again, this is TMZ reporting this, so it's out there, and that story's been beat up over the weekend. But I thought it was like, oh my, you know, the two of them out there alone look suspicious. She's 7 months pregnant. They go out. Maybe they just had to get away from people to talk a little bit. But why? Was she doing an ESPN interview? Probably not. She's 7 months pregnant. Now, the funny part or the ironic part is she goes on to have the kid who's a little boy. I'm sure the kid's amazing. All kids are. But her poor husband, somehow she talks him into having the name Mike. Michael. I've always wanted to name my son Michael, which looks very suspicious now that the affair has come out. And they did go out on a boat when she was 7 months pregnant to have some quality, quiet time to maybe just talk about things and get away from people. Again, I don't know if this is all true, but I cannot wait for the Dateline NBC special when it does come out. It'll be interesting, won't it? Yeah.

0: doesn't happen in our lifetimes until the sun explodes on the sky. It's Sublime on WERG. Bill Page, interesting. The average American will finish this coming up in July. What is this? Kind of one of those impossible questions. Will finish paying off their Christmas debt. Now, when I was younger, I hated having debt. My parents drilled that in my head. One of my parents for a good reason, and the other because she was constantly in debt. My dad was always like, don't let yourself get in debt if at all possible. But that's not really realistic, especially in the times we live in. But living debt-free is the goal of just about every American. Is it a reality? Is it realistic? No, you just deal with it the best you can, and don't go too far in debt. The average American paying off their Christmas debt by July. I guess it's better late than never, but better now before next Christmas starts kicking in.
1: A massacre in Philly as the Knicks tied an NBA postseason record with 25 threes, embarrassed the Sixers 144-114 to complete the four-game sweep in advance of their second straight Eastern Conference Finals. Jalen Brunson, 22, on how they're able to finish series.
2: I think the energy that we have, the focus is really important.
1: The Timberwolves rallied to beat the Spurs 114-109 to even the West semis at 2. Victor Wembanyama tossed in the second quarter after elbowing Naz Reid in the face. Wizards won the draft lottery, will pick first. Chargers, according to the NFL Network, signed former Browns tight end David Njoku to a one-year deal worth up to $8 million. Stanley Cup playoffs, Canadians, 3-goal second period, crush the Sabres 6-2, take a 2-1 lead in their second-round series. Ducks even their series against the Golden Knights at 2 games apiece. That's sports. I'm Rhonda Moss.
3: Morning frost will lead to a great supply of sunshine as temperatures remain on the chilly side today with highs into the lower 50s. For tonight, partly to mainly clear skies with areas of widespread frost developing after midnight, lows into the lower 40s. And for our Tuesday, expect morning sunshine going behind clouds for the afternoon with highs around 60. I'm forecaster Dakota Hunter with your Erie News Now First Warning Weather Update.
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0: 90.5 WERG, Cold War Kids, and So Tied Up. Bill Page with you. Now, I don't know how this would go over where you work, but apparently 37% of Americans who drink coffee in the morning mix a little side alcohol in with the coffee. I don't know what you're mixing in with coffee or where you work, but yeah, I'm willing to bet that's frowned upon. If you're working from home that day, you might get away from, you know, with it. But if you got to head into the office, be careful.
1: And now, another film rental discovery.
2: Welcome to the Indie Film Minute. There was early talk of Oscar for Red Rock West. Controversy erupted when it was disqualified from competing, only because it had first appeared on television. It fell victim to an archaic rule held over from a time when the film industry feared that television would kill its golden goose. This is a delicious film. It is part twisted David Lynch, part Western, and part film noir, all leavened with just the right amount of humor. Nicolas Cage plays Michael, a hard luck drifter who finds himself in Red Rock, walks into the local saloon, and is mistaken for a hitman hired to kill the owner's wife, Suzanne. Sensing an opportunity, he accepts payment and plans to head out with the loot. But upon meeting Suzanne, a hot femme fatale, the heat between them rises. She in turn hires Michael, no natural-born killer, to take out her husband. Inevitably, the real killer arrives, played by Dennis Hopper at the top of his crazy form, none too happy to hear that someone has hijacked his score. The filmmakers proceed with a Byzantine plot, reveling in the sheer joy of an intelligent and entertaining enterprise. Settle in, my friends, to a story well told. Red Rock West. Not in theaters. Discovery through rental.
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1: Morning frost will lead to a great supply of sunshine as temperatures remain on the chilly side today with highs into the lower 50s. For tonight, partly to mainly clear skies with areas of widespread frost developing after midnight, lows into the lower 40s. And for our Tuesday, expect morning sunshine going behind clouds for the afternoon with highs around 60. I'm forecaster Dakota Hunter with your Erie News Now First Warning Weather Update.
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90.5 WERG, waking up with Bill Page here on a Monday. Guys, how often does your woman complain about you? It might surprise you. Coming up after 8:30, we'll tell you how often.

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1: NBC News Radio, I'm Michael Kastner. President Trump is rejecting Iran's response to a U.S. proposal to end the war. More from Laura Westbrook.
2: Hopes for an imminent end to the conflict in the Middle East and for oil to flow once again through the Strait of Hormuz were dashed after U.S. President Donald Trump dismissed the Iranian response to a U.S. proposal for peace talks as unacceptable. Iran submitted a new proposal to U.S. negotiators focusing on the end to the conflict. Analysts say President Trump's quick rejection of these counter demands underscores the wide gulf between both sides. Laura Westbrook, Hong Kong.
1: Two passengers evacuated from the cruise ship stricken by a deadly hantavirus outbreak have tested positive for the virus. Ross Cullen says one is an American who is not showing symptoms, while the other is French.
3: In total, five French passengers were evacuated to France from the MV Hondius cruise ship, and they are all now in isolation here in the French capital. But during the flights to Paris from Tenerife, one person displayed hantavirus symptoms, and it's now been confirmed that she has contracted the virus.
1: Authorities say that woman is hospitalized in Paris and that her symptoms became worse overnight. Authorities say the American is being taken to the National Quarantine Unit at the University of Nebraska Medical Center. Three deaths have been linked to the outbreak on the ship, which is anchored offshore in Spain's Canary Islands. The ship is set to set sail back to the Netherlands with 30 crew members on board. Energy Secretary Chris Wright says President Trump is open to all ideas to help lower gas prices. Wright was asked about possible measures, including suspending the federal gas tax, during an interview with NBC's Meet the Press.
4: All measures that can be taken to lower the price of at the pump and lower the prices for Americans, this administration is in support of.
1: Michael Kastner, NBC News Radio.
5: White House Correspondents' Dinner shooting suspect set to be in court later today. Cole Allen scheduled for a preliminary hearing after being formally indicted by a grand jury last week. Prosecutors allege on April 25th, Allen, armed with a shotgun, handgun, and knives, attempted to break through a security checkpoint one story above the ballroom at the Washington Hilton. They also accuse Allen of assaulting a federal officer with a shotgun. State and local police across our region are continuing an apparent crackdown on prostitution activity operating under the guise of health spas or massage parlors. Mill Creek police say they collaborated with county detectives on the latest arrest at Lucy Spa in a plaza on West 26th Street. 55-year-old Hui Hong facing criminal charges, including felony counts of promoting or owning a house of business or prostitution. She faces a preliminary hearing May 19th. Staff with the 1020 Collective spent Sunday cleaning up after someone smashed one of their windows. They say it's the second time their building's been vandalized. They had other broken windows in January. 1020 Collective plans to host a town hall meeting next weekend to try and find a solution to their vandalism concerns. The Mother's Day rush was in full swing here at home. Even with prices climbing, shoppers told us it isn't about the cost. Business owners say the crowds didn't slow down. And even though everything is costing more, shoppers say because it's for mom, it's worth it. I'm Mark Soliday for Erie News Now.
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7: Morning frost will lead to a great supply of sunshine as temperatures remain on the chilly side today with highs into the lower 50s. For tonight, partly to mainly clear skies with areas of widespread frost developing after midnight, lows into the lower 40s. And for our Tuesday, expect morning sunshine going behind clouds for the afternoon with highs around 60. I'm forecaster Dakota Hunter with your Erie News Now First Warning Weather Update.
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90.5 WERG, waking up with Bill Page. Good morning, REM. I always like to have some classic college radio stuff in the mix, Losing My Religion. Bill Page with you. Guys, how often does your woman complain about you? Would you say 12 or more times a day? That might be high, and you might not be together for very long. The average woman will complain about her husband or boyfriend 3 times a day until she's about 50 years old. And then it slows down? I don't know. Ask my wife. I'm willing to bet, even though I'm over the age of 50, she still complains about me more than 3 times a day. Actually, she's over 50, so no, and it's not slowing down. Should it? Asking for a friend. WERG.

0: 90.5 WERG, 21 Pilots. Bill Page with you. Are fax machines still a thing? Apparently they are. When's the last time you faxed anybody? Isn't it a sign? Like, I've had to do a lot. Oh, that reminds me. I got some billing that needs to go out. I need to do a sign and scan. And you've got to use, a lot of times your printer will do that. It used to be printers did faxes. It was much more common. New study finds that fax machines will completely disappear in the next 10 years. Now, I am aging myself here when I say, I remember when I was an intern about to graduate, like a lot of this class of 2026 is about to do, and fax machines were a big, big deal. I was working at an advertising agency, Tal Advertising, over on Westlake Road. Tal Bachman was his last name, was it? Incredible guy, smarter than anyone I knew at the time. It was just a kind man. Tal Advertising, great place, a lot of creative people. But this fax machine would always just give me problems. And as an intern, it was like one of those, here you go, go fax this, go fax that. And I tell you, I learned the ins and outs of that fax machine real quick. Did you fax that, Bill? Did that get over? Did you get a confirmation? Then thankfully, for a lot of younger people, fax machines have become obsolete. If they aren't already, I don't know the last time. When's the last time any of you got a facts.
1: A massacre in Philly as the Knicks tied an NBA postseason record with 25 threes, embarrassed the Sixers 144-114 to complete the four-game sweep in advance of their second straight Eastern Conference Finals. Jalen Brunson, 22, on how they're able to finish series.
2: I think the energy that we have, the focus is really important.
1: The Timberwolves rallied to beat the Spurs 114-109 to even the West semis at 2. Victor Wembanyama tossed in the second quarter after elbowing Naz Reid in the face. Wizards won the draft lottery, will pick first. Chargers, according to the NFL Network, signed former Browns tight end David Njoku to a one-year deal worth up to $8 million. Stanley Cup playoffs, Canadians 3-goal second period crush the Sabres 6-2, take a 2-1 lead in their second round series. Ducks even their series against the Golden Knights at 2 games apiece. That's sports. I'm Ronta Moss.
3: Morning frost will lead to a great supply of sunshine as temperatures remain on the chilly side today with highs into the lower 50s. For tonight, partly to mainly clear skies with areas of widespread frost developing after midnight, lows into the lower 40s. And for our Tuesday, expect morning sunshine going behind clouds for the afternoon with highs around 60. I'm forecaster Dakota Hunter with your Erie News Now First Warning Weather Update.
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0: 90.5 WERG, waking up with Bill Page. According to Match.com, Honolulu is America's most romantic city in the United States. Sorry, Erie, we are not even in the top 10, top 100, or maybe top 1,000. I don't know where we fell in there. We have some incredible sunsets, and it's a beautiful city certain times of the year. But when I think of romantic cities, I would have to agree. Hawaii, Honolulu, sure. I'd love to get there someday. It's definitely on my bucket lists.
1: Attention, everyone.
2: Entertainment report. The Devil Wears Prada 2 scores a first-round win over Mortal Kombat 2 at the weekend box office. The Anne Hathaway and Meryl Streep-led sequel took in $43 million over the weekend, earning just under $300 million in its 2 weeks at the worldwide box office. Mortal Kombat 2 came in a close second at $40 million domestically, with Michael still going strong in third place at just over $46 million. The grand opening of a business owned by Snoop Dogg has been postponed due to safety concerns.
3: The cannabis retail store in Long Beach is called SWED for Smoke Weed Every Day. The decision follows a deadly shooting last Friday at the grand opening of Marathon Burger, a franchise connected with late rapper Nipsey Hussle. One person was killed and two others were injured. Snoop Dogg was supposed to be honored with a proclamation from the city of Long Beach and receive a city certificate during the ribbon-cutting ceremony. A new grand opening date has not been announced. I'm Lisa Taylor.
2: A new documentary about Oasis's 2025 reunion tour is set to arrive in select theaters and on IMAX later this year. The documentary gives fans an intimate look at Noel and Liam Gallagher launching their Oasis Live 25 tour. The untitled Oasis documentary will be in select theaters on September 11th. And that's entertainment. I'm Daria Albinger.
4: Morning frost will lead to a great supply of sunshine as temperatures remain on the chilly side today with highs into the lower 50s. For tonight, partly to mainly clear skies with areas of widespread frost developing after midnight, lows into the lower 40s. And for our Tuesday, expect morning sunshine going behind clouds for the afternoon with highs around 60. I'm forecaster Dakota Hunter with your Erie News Now First Warning Weather Update.
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0: Well, my friends, the time has come, if I could quote the Lionel Richie song from way back when. Time for me to hit the road. Have a great rest of your Monday. We'll see you back here tomorrow morning. Bill Page signing off, and have a great day.
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Erie's Rock Alternative, 90.5 WERG. Different Kind of Love, the debut single from Victory Garden, album number 6, which is out now from Young the Giant.

0: The best rock on the radio, 90.5 WERG, Nickelback, and Someday. Also Nirvana with Heart-Shaped Box. And this is Dr. Chet, rocking the workday. Cannons coming up, the Smashing Pumpkins, and the Railway Children.
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4: Morning frost will lead to a great supply of sunshine as temperatures remain on the chilly side today with highs into the lower 50s. For tonight, partly to mainly clear skies with areas of widespread frost developing after midnight, lows into the lower 40s. And for our Tuesday, expect morning sunshine going behind clouds for the afternoon with highs around 60. I'm forecaster Dakota Hunter with your Erie News Now First Warning Weather Update.
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Erie's Rock Alternative 90.5 WERG, the Railway Children, and from their album Native Place, that song number one on the WERG charts back in the day, Every Beat of the Heart. And before that was Cannons with Starlight. Here's Green Day.

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New Rock on 90.5 WERG from the neighborhood. That's called Private. And congratulations to our class of 2026. Erie Campus, you did the whole commencement thing this past weekend. Ruskin Campus, you're next at the Bradenton Convention Center in FLA this Saturday at 1 p.m. Don't be late. If you're too shy, let me know. It's the 1975.

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2: Morning frost will lead to a great supply of sunshine as temperatures remain on the chilly side today with highs into the lower 50s. For tonight, partly to mainly clear skies with areas of widespread frost developing after midnight, lows into the lower 40s. And for our Tuesday, expect morning sunshine going behind clouds for the afternoon with highs around 60. I'm forecaster Dakota Hunter with your Erie News Now First Warning Weather Update.
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0: Occasional rain from the War on Drugs. Erie's Rock Alternative, 90.5 WERG. Coming up after 10, the Scissor Sisters, the Black Keys, the Foo Fighters, and more of the best rock on the radio. So catch a wave and take us with, because cool tunes coming, like this one from AWOL Nation.
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Jack White, and That's How I'm Feeling. Erie's Rock Alternative 90.5 WERG. How are you feeling? Week one, day one of summer break. What are your plans? Right now it's just kind of stop and smell the flowers, which don't happen without the rain.

0: The best rock on the radio, 90.5 WERG, your favorite toy from the Foo Fighters and also the Black Keys, No Rain, No Flowers. Dr. Chet, Rockin' the Workday, The Offspring coming up, also the Gin Blossoms and Harvey Danger.
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2: Morning frost will lead to a great supply of sunshine as temperatures remain on the chilly side today with highs into the lower 50s. For tonight, partly to mainly clear skies with areas of widespread frost developing after midnight, lows into the lower 40s. And for our Tuesday, expect morning sunshine going behind clouds for the afternoon with highs around 60. I'm forecaster Dakota Hunter with your Erie News Now First Warning Weather Update.
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3: 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All right.

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The 16th annual Troika Festival in historic Russian Town on Erie's Lower East Side. 3 days of live music, cultural performances, home

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Erie's Rock Alternative, 90.5 WERG, Gin Blossoms Until I Fall Away. And this weekend, we're getting the summer fun season in full gear. May not be officially summer yet, but hey, we're going outside. And the Edinburgh Arts and Music Festival is coming up in its traditional location again, downtown Edinburgh, Route 6N and 99 and thereabouts. 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

0: Erie's Rock Alternative, 90.5 WERG, 39 plus 2, some 41. Still waiting. This is Dr. Chet with Sublime and also Modest Mouse coming up.
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7: Morning frost will lead to a great supply of sunshine as temperatures remain on the chilly side today with highs into the lower 50s. For tonight, partly to mainly clear skies with areas of widespread frost developing after midnight, lows into the lower 40s. And for our Tuesday, expect morning sunshine going behind clouds for the afternoon with highs around 60. I'm forecaster Dakota Hunter with your Erie News Now First Warning Weather Update.
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Coming up after 11, Weezer, Turnstile, Dexter and the Moon Rocks, and more of the best rock on the radio. 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

Go away. That's Weezer. No, no. Stick around. The summer fun season is just beginning with 90.5 WERG. And in May, we've got the Edinburgh Art and Music Festival coming up. And then later this month, the Troika Festival and the Wild Rib and Music Festival with WERGFM.com and 90.5 WERG.

0: The best rock on the radio, 90.5 WERG Turnstile. Look out for me. Chili Peppers before that with My Friends. This is Dr. Chet, rocking the workday, and coming up, the ex-ambassadors, the Strokes, and the Escape Club.
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3: Morning frost will lead to a great supply of sunshine as temperatures remain on the chilly side today with highs into the lower 50s. For tonight, partly to mainly clear skies with areas of widespread frost developing after midnight, lows into the lower 40s. And for our Tuesday, expect morning sunshine going behind clouds for the afternoon with highs around 60. I'm forecaster Dakota Hunter with your Erie News Now First Warning Weather Update.
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Club. Yeah, they had some great songs, more than just Wild Wild West. That one there, Walking Through Walls, 90.5 WERG. Our Consumer Affairs Minute coming up with Mark right after the X Ambassadors and Adrenaline.

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1: For 90.5 WERG, I'm Mark Huffman with today's Consumer Affairs Update. Home rental scams are on the rise. Fake listings often use stolen photos and prices that seem far below market rates to lure renters into sending deposits before even seeing a property. Scammers increasingly impersonate legitimate landlords or property managers using fake leases and pressure tactics to rush consumers into payments. Employers added 115,000 jobs in April, beating economists' forecasts. Healthcare once again accounted for the largest share of hiring gains. That sector added roughly 37,000 jobs during the month, continuing a trend that has made medical services one of the strongest sources of employment growth in the post-pandemic economy. EEMB USA is recalling more than 300,000 battery pouches due to risk of serious injury or death from battery ingestion. The pouches are not child-resistant as required by law. I'm Mark Huffman. Learn more at consumeraffairs.com. 90.

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And we got new stuff coming from them, like that track there, Going Shopping. It's going to be on the new album, Reality Awaits, which will be coming out in late June. Here's Jesus Jones, right here, right now, playing this one. 90.5 WERG and WERG FM.

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3: Morning frost will lead to a great supply of sunshine as temperatures remain on the chilly side today with highs into the lower 50s. For tonight, partly to mainly clear skies with areas of widespread frost developing after midnight, lows into the lower 40s. And for our Tuesday, expect morning sunshine going behind clouds for the afternoon with highs around 60. I'm forecaster Dakota Hunter with your Erie News Now First Warning Weather Update.
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Oasis, Erie's Rock Alternative 90.5 WERG. Lunch break coming up right after we get a headline check from NBC News Radio and Erie News Now. That's coming up next. Then we'll hear from Phoenix, Moon Taxi, Modest Mouse, and more of the best rock on the radio, like Muse and

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1: NBC News Radio, I'm Michael Kastner. Government officials say the threat of the Hanta virus towards the American public is very minimal. Assistant Secretary for Health Admiral Brian Christine provided an update this morning after an American tested positive for the virus.
2: Let me be crystal clear. The risk of Hanta virus to the general public remains very, very low.
1: The American, who's not showing symptoms, was evacuated from the cruise ship stricken by a deadly outbreak of the virus. Three deaths have been linked to the outbreak on the ship, which is anchored offshore in Spain's Canary Islands. The American was taken to the National Quarantine Unit at the University of Nebraska Medical Center. A not guilty plea has been entered by the man who allegedly opened fire at the White House Correspondents' Dinner in Washington, D.C. Cole Allen was arraigned on charges that include attempting to assassinate President Trump. And the Atlanta Braves are saying goodbye to Hall of Famer Bobby Cox. He died Saturday at the age of 84. Michael Kastner, NBC News Radio.
3: White House Correspondents' Dinner shooting suspect set to be in court later today. Cole Allen scheduled for a preliminary hearing after being formally indicted by a grand jury last week. Prosecutors allege on April 25th, Allen, armed with a shotgun, handgun, and knives, attempted to break through a security checkpoint one story above the ballroom at the Washington Hilton. They also accuse Allen of assaulting a federal officer with a shotgun. State and local police across our region are continuing an apparent crackdown on prostitution activity operating under the guise of health spas or massage parlors. Mill Creek police say they collaborated with county detectives on the latest arrest at Lucy Spa in a plaza on West 26th Street. 55-year-old Hui Hong facing criminal charges, including felony counts of promoting or owning a house of business or prostitution. She faces a preliminary hearing May 19th. Staff with the 1020 Collective spent Sunday cleaning up after someone smashed one of their windows. They say it's the second time their building's been vandalized. They had other broken windows in January. 1020 Collective plans to host a town hall meeting next weekend to try and find a solution to their vandalism concerns. The Mother's Day rush was in full swing here at home. Even with prices climbing, shoppers told us it isn't about the cost. Business owners say the crowds didn't slow down. And even though everything is costing more, shoppers say because it's for mom, it's worth it. I'm Mark Soliday for Erie News Now.
4: Morning frost will lead to a great supply of sunshine as temperatures remain on the chilly side today with highs into the lower 50s. For tonight, partly to mainly clear skies with areas of widespread frost developing after midnight, lows into the lower 40s. And for our Tuesday, expect morning sunshine going behind clouds for the afternoon with highs around 60. I'm forecaster Dakota Hunter with your Erie News Now First Warning Weather Update.
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wreckage from the Silver Sun Pickups, Erie's Rock Alternative, 90.5 WERG. Seawolves back in town. They got a series with the Richmond Flying Squirrels set to start tomorrow at UPMC Park. Moon Taxi, all day, all night.

0: The best rock on the radio, 90.5 WERG with Biba Doobie, All I Did Was Dream. And this is Dr. Chet on the lunch break. We'll hear Noah Kahan coming up, also Green Day and the House of Love.
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2: Morning frost will lead to a great supply of sunshine as temperatures remain on the chilly side today with highs into the lower 50s. For tonight, partly to mainly clear skies with areas of widespread frost developing after midnight, lows into the lower 40s. And for our Tuesday, expect morning sunshine going behind clouds for the afternoon with highs around 60. I'm forecaster Dakota Hunter with your Erie News Now First Warning Weather Update.
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Sports Check with Rhonda coming up right after Portugal the Man. You feel it? You feel it? Yeah, I feel it still.

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1: A massacre in Philly as the Knicks tied an NBA postseason record with 25 threes, embarrassed the Sixers 144-114 to complete the four-game sweep.

0: in advance of their second straight Eastern Conference Finals. Jalen Brunson, 22, on how they're able to finish series.
1: I think the energy that we have, the focus is really important.
0: The Timberwolves rallied to beat the Spurs 114-109 to even the West semis at 2. Victor Wembanyama tossed in the second quarter after elbowing Naz Reid in the face. Wizards won the draft lottery, will pick first. Chargers, according to the NFL Network, signed former Browns tight end David Njoku to a one-year deal worth up to $8 million. Stanley Cup playoffs, Canadians 3-goal second period crush the Sabres 6-2, take a 2-1 lead in their second round series. Ducks even their series against the Golden Knights at 2 games apiece. That's sports. I'm Ronta Moss.
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Erie's Rock Alternative, 90.5 WERG, an English rock band known for their psychedelic guitar sound that can only be from Guy Chadwick, and his band The House of Love, that was Shine On. Here's In Color from Headlights. Actually, it's the other way around. I do that all the time.

0: Erie's Rock Alternative 90.5 WERG. One thing, finger 11. Dr. Chet on the lunch break and the Black Keys next.
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2: Morning frost will lead to a great supply of sunshine as temperatures remain on the chilly side today with highs into the lower 50s. For tonight, partly to mainly clear skies with areas of widespread frost developing after midnight, lows into the lower 40s. And for our Tuesday, expect morning sunshine going behind clouds for the afternoon with highs around 60. I'm forecaster Dakota Hunter with your Erie News Now First Warning Weather Update.
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New Rock on 90.5 WERG from Joyce Manor. I used to go to this bar. And that will wrap up the lunch break, but take us with coming up after one. I've got Hozier, Sublime, The Last Dinner Party, and more of the best rock on the radio, like Alice in Chains, Down in a Hole on WERG.

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Erie's Rock Alternative, 90.5 WERG. Until the Sun Explodes, the title track from the new album by Sublime. And Sublime fans really looking forward to this one. The band's first official album in 30 years with new lead singer and guitarist Jacob Nowell, who's replacing his father, Bradley, who died back in 1996, just prior to the release of the band's self-titled third album. Fourth album coming out June 12th, 2026. Looking forward to that. And here are the Bleachers. How Dare You Want More? 90.5 WERG.

0: The best rock on the radio, 90.5 WERG, Little Image with The Pressure. And before that, Bleachers, How Dare You Want More. Dr. Chet, rocking the workday. And coming up, we'll hear from the Naked and Famous, Young the Giant, and Gold Fields.
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2: Morning frost will lead to a great supply of sunshine as temperatures remain on the chilly side today with highs into the lower 50s. For tonight, partly to mainly clear skies with areas of widespread frost developing after midnight, lows into the lower 40s. And for our Tuesday, expect morning sunshine going behind clouds for the afternoon with highs around 60. I'm forecaster Dakota Hunter with your Erie News Now First Warning Weather Update.
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Carter USM and Sheriff Fat Man, Erie's Rock Alternative 90.5 WERG. And before that was The Last Dinner Party with Count the Ways. We'll get our cool flick pick selection of the day coming up with the Indie Film Minute right after The Naked and Famous and Young Blood.

celebration of tradition and community on the Erie Bayfront. The 16th annual Troika Festival in historic Russian Town on Erie's Lower East Side. 3 days of live music, cultural performances, homemade

0: The Troika Festival, May 22nd, 23rd, and 24th, over Memorial Day weekend at the Church of the Nativity, 109 German Street in downtown Erie. 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
1: And now, another film rental discovery. Welcome to the Indie Film Minute. Documentaries can share, and documentaries can preach. The difference can be subtle, often depending on the viewer's mindset. Forks Over Knives states, without apology, that in today's world, we are literally killing ourselves with what we eat. We are rich enough to have choice, but due to deep-seated drives that once kept us alive.
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1: And now, another film rental discovery. Welcome to the Indie Film Minute. Documentaries can share, and documentaries can preach. The difference can be subtle, often depending on the viewer's mindset. Forks Over Knives states, without apology, that in today's

entirely too much animal-based protein. There was a time when eating meat was a luxury. Animals were a limited wealth, consumed only after the success of a hunt or on special occasions. On a normal day, man ate gruel, plant-based foods, no more. Americans now eat over 220 pounds of meat yearly. This film is on a mission to convince. It supports the case that a diet of up to 5% animal-based protein is healthy, but one that exceeds 20% kills. Most degenerative diseases, it claims, can be controlled or reversed by rejecting animal-based and processed foods. Forks Over Knives is a compelling presentation. The arguments are skilled and creative, and they will have an effect. For the meat eaters among us, there is a lot to be said for Know Thine Enemy. Those on the other side are singing its praises. Be forewarned. Indie Film Minute. Not in theaters. Discovery through rental.

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0: Young the Giant and Different Kind of Love, Erie's Rock Alternative, 90.5 WERG. Dr. Chet here with the Neon Trees coming up next.
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3: Morning frost will lead to a great supply of sunshine as temperatures remain on the chilly side today with highs into the lower 50s. For tonight, partly to mainly clear skies with areas of widespread frost developing after midnight, lows into the lower 40s. And for our Tuesday, expect morning sunshine going behind clouds for the afternoon with highs around 60. I'm forecaster Dakota Hunter with your Erie News Now First Warning Weather Update.
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good Charlotte and the anthem, Erie's Rock Alternative, 90.5 WERG. Reese up next after 2 with Snow Patrol, Cage the Elephant, MGMT, and more of the best rock on the radio, like Cannons with Starlights on WERG.

Police and Kill Me Fast, 90.5 WERG, Erie's Rock Alternative. How you doing? It's Reese here. Thanks for being locked in this afternoon on your radio and online, too, at WERGFM.com. It's Cage the Elephant, something I'm really bad at. It's

0: Death Cab for Cutie and Riptides, 90.5 WERG. Well, she is back on top of the water, sank over the wintertime. They worked on raising it, and then a little mishap that put it back on the bottom of Presque Isle Bay towards the tail end of last week. But the Tug Hawaii is, in fact, back on top of the water now on Erie's Bayfront. Walk the Moon is coming up. The Neighborhood is on the way. Gaslight Anthem, The Cranberries, and more of the best rock on the radio.
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4: Morning frost will lead to a great supply of sunshine as temperatures remain on the chilly side today with highs into the lower 50s. For tonight, partly to mainly clear skies with areas of widespread frost developing after midnight, lows into the lower 40s. And for our Tuesday, expect morning sunshine going behind clouds for the afternoon with highs around 60. I'm forecaster Dakota Hunter with your Erie News Now First Warning Weather Update.
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Paula Girl and the Neighborhood at 90.5 WERG, Erie's Rock Alternative from the campus of Gannon University, where it was commencement this past weekend. Congratulations to all those that graduated.

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0: And what's the frequency? 90.5 WERG, Erie's Rock Alternative. The National is coming up. Ringo Starr, Ryan Adams, Foo Fighters. 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
3: Going to be a frosty night for tonight with frost advisories and freeze warnings. Make sure to bring in those fresh Mother's Day flowers and any other outdoor plants with low temperatures, potentially sub-zero for inland areas especially. And for your Tuesday, increasing clouds with high temperatures near 60 degrees. Into your Tuesday night, a few isolated showers and storms with cloudy skies and low temperatures into the lower 50s. I'm Erie News Now, First Warning Weather Meteorologist Kelly Rowland.
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Baby Don't Go, Ringo Starr, 90.5 WERG. Turnstile is coming up, The Strokes too, but now it's Ryan Adams and Lucky Now.

our favorite toy and Foo Fighters, 90.5 WERG. Weekday morning, 6 until 9. Yeah, wake up, Bill Page. He's here with Sonic Sunrise. We got great guests in the studio, laughs, all the info you need to start your day, and the best rock on the radio. Turnstile is coming up, and now the Strokes, 90.5 WERG.

0: Turnstile and Look Out for Me, 90.5 WERG. How you doing? It's me, Reese, here. Thanks for being locked in as we make our way through a Monday afternoon. We've got Blue October coming up. You keep it locked in for the 1975 Nirvana and more of the best rock on the radio.
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2: Going to be a frosty night for tonight with frost advisories and freeze warnings. Make sure to bring in those fresh Mother's Day flowers and any other outdoor plants with low temperatures, potentially sub-zero for inland areas especially. And for your Tuesday, increasing clouds with high temperatures near 60 degrees. Into your Tuesday night, a few isolated showers and storms with cloudy skies and low temperatures into the lower 50s. I'm Erie News Now, First Warning Weather Meteorologist Kelly Rowland.
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Fool's Gold and Buffalo Traffic Jam, 90.5 WERT, Erie's Rock Alternative. Just ahead, you keep it locked in for Haley Williams, but now Death Cab for Cutie. It

0: Weezer and Go Away, 90.5 WERG. The Erie Seawolves, they have a homestand this week against the Richmond Flying Squirrels. That starts tomorrow. We'll update our forecast, look ahead, see what the weekend store holds for the games down at UPMC Park. Those details here in a moment. Hippocampus, My Chemical Romance, Dexter and the Moon Rocks, and more of the best rock on the radio.
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4: Going to be a frosty night for tonight with frost advisories and freeze warnings. Make sure to bring in those fresh Mother's Day flowers and any other outdoor plants with low temperatures, potentially sub-zero for inland areas especially. And for your Tuesday, increasing clouds with high temperatures near 60 degrees. Into your Tuesday night, a few isolated showers and storms with cloudy skies and low temperatures into the lower 50s. I'm Erie News Now, First Warning Weather Meteorologist Kelly Rowland.
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I'm not okay, but you knew that. 90.5 WERT. It's Reese here with My Chemical Romance. Just ahead, we keep it locked in. We've got Lumineers of Monsters and Men, the last dinner party, are coming up. Here's Dexter and the Moon Rocks and Freaking Out. 90.5 WERT.

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1: NBC News Radio. I'm Chris Caraccio. President Trump says the ceasefire with Iran isn't in good shape. He made the comment to reporters today in the Oval Office and said the ceasefire was on life support. This comes after he rejected Iran's response to a U.S. proposal to end the war over the weekend. Today, Trump called Iran's response a piece of garbage. Tehran, for its part, insists its response was generous and responsible. A final round of severe storms is set to drench parts of the Gulf and southeast coasts today. Parts of Louisiana, Mississippi, Alabama, and Georgia have already picked up 3 to 6 inches of rain, setting the stage for additional flash flooding. NOAA's Storm Prediction Center has issued a level 1 out of 5 risk of severe thunderstorms from the Carolina coast through Florida's Atlantic coast, as well as a level 1 threat that covers the Gulf Coast from Lake Charles, Louisiana, to the western edge of the Florida Panhandle. I'm Chris Caraccio, NBC News Radio.
2: State and local police across our region are continuing an apparent crackdown on prostitution activity operating under the guise of health spas or massage parlors. Mill Creek police say they collaborated with county detectives on the latest arrest at Lucy Spa in a plaza on West 26th Street. 55-year-old Hui Hong facing criminal charges, including felony counts of promoting or owning a house of business or prostitution. She faces a preliminary hearing May 19th. Staff with the 1020 Collective spent Sunday cleaning up after someone smashed one of their windows. They say it's the second time their building's been vandalized. They had other broken windows in January. 1020 Collective plans to host a town hall meeting next weekend to try and find a solution to their vandalism concerns. The Mother's Day rush was in full swing here at home. Even with prices climbing, shoppers told us it isn't about the cost. Business owners say the crowds didn't slow down. And even though everything is costing more, shoppers say because it's for mom, it's worth it. I'm Mark Soliday for Erie News Now.
3: Going to be a frosty night for tonight with frost advisories and freeze warnings. Make sure to bring in those fresh Mother's Day flowers and any other outdoor plants with low temperatures, potentially sub-zero for inland areas especially. And for your Tuesday, increasing clouds with high temperatures near 60 degrees into your Tuesday night. A few isolated showers and storms with cloudy skies and low temperatures into the lower 50s. I'm Erie News Now, First Warning Weather Meteorologist Kelly Rowland.
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0: 21 Pilots and Drag Path at 90.5 WERG. Muse is coming up, AJR, Jack White, and more of the best rock on the radio after we check in with Money Matters and get the scoop on the dollars.
1: Sky-high gas prices are putting a spotlight on domestic oil production. Wendy Swanson has more.
2: The Keystone XL pipeline, which would transport crude oil from Canada to Texas, is getting greenlit again.
3: If this pipeline goes through, I think other pipelines will be built.
2: Market analyst Phil Flynn says it was politics that killed the pipeline during the Biden administration. President Trump recently signed a permit that will get the oil across the border into Wyoming. From there, it will be sent to key refineries on the Gulf of Mexico. I'm Wendy Swanson.
1: The parent company of President Trump's Truth Social platform took hundreds of millions of losses in the first 3 months of the year. Financial filings from late last week show Trump Media lost nearly $406 million while generating over $870,000 in revenue. Most of the losses come from $3.5 billion in Bitcoin buys the company made in 2025. Trump Media was launched after Trump was banned from X and Facebook in 2021 after his supporters stormed the U.S. Capitol. Sales of previously owned homes remained flat in April. Matt Mattinson reports.
4: The National Association of Realtors says existing home sales rose just 0.2% month over month. The group's chief economist said home sales received a modest boost from improvement in affordability, but the gain was far less than expected. The median price of a home sold in April was $417,700. That's up nearly 1% from last year, and it's the highest April price on record. I'm Matt Mattinson.
1: TikTok is rolling out a new plan for subscribers across the pond. The short-form video platform announced Monday that it will offer an ad-free subscription to users in the UK, simply called TikTok Ad-Free. It'll be available to users age 18 and older and will cost about £4 per month or a little over $5 US. It's unclear if the plan will be offered in the United States. With your consumer and business news, I'm Chris Caraggio.
5: Going to be a frosty night for tonight with frost advisories and freeze warnings. Make sure to bring in those fresh Mother's Day flowers and any other outdoor plants with low temperatures, potentially sub-zero for inland areas especially. And for your Tuesday, increasing clouds with high temperatures near 60 degrees. Into your Tuesday night, a few isolated showers and storms with cloudy skies and low temperatures into the lower 50s. I'm Erie News Now, First Warning Weather meteorologist Kelly Rowland.
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0: Oh, yeah, it's Jack White, 90.5 WERG. Yeah, that's how I'm feeling. I'm feeling like 5 o'clock is close, but just not close enough as we try to get through a Monday afternoon. But between now and then, Muse is on the way. Keep it locked in for the Proclaimers, the Dave Matthews Band. 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

0: life, but what the hell am I gonna do with mine?
1: It's time for an annual celebration of tradition and community on the Erie Bayfront. The 16th annual Troika Festival in historic Russian Town on Erie's Lower East Side. 3 days of live music, cultural performances, home

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1: A massacre in Philly as the Knicks tied an NBA postseason record with 25 threes, embarrassed the Sixers 144-114 to complete the four-game sweep in advance of their second straight Eastern Conference Finals. Jalen Brunson, 22, on how they're able to finish series.
2: I think the energy that we have, the focus is really important.
1: The Timberwolves rallied to beat the Spurs 114-109 to even the West semis at 2. Victor Wembanyama tossed in the second quarter after elbowing Naz Reid in the face. Wizards won the draft lottery, will pick first. Chargers, according to the NFL Network, signed former Browns tight end David Njoku to a one-year deal worth up to $8 million. Stanley Cup playoffs, Canadiens 3-goal second period crush the Sabres 6-2, take a 2-1 lead in their second-round series. Ducks even their series against the Golden Knights at 2 games apiece. That's sports. I'm Ronza Moss.
3: Going to be a frosty night for tonight with frost advisories and freeze warnings. Make sure to bring in those fresh Mother's Day flowers and any other outdoor plants with low temperatures, potentially sub-zero for inland areas especially. And for your Tuesday, increasing clouds with high temperatures near 60 degrees. Into your Tuesday night, a few isolated showers and storms with cloudy skies and low temperatures into the lower 50s. I'm Erie News Now, First Warning Weather meteorologist Kelly Rowland.
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Coldplay and Orphans. 90.5 WERG, Erie's Rock Alternative. 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
1: Attorneys for one of the victims killed in the 2025 Florida State University campus shooting is naming ChatGPT's AI chatbot a co-conspirator in a massive lawsuit.
2: I don't know if there's enough zeros to put on that, but we're going to fight for every single cent that it's worth. And we're also going to fight on behalf of Ms. Chaba to create the change she wants to see.
1: Attorney Bakari Sellers says ChatGPT should have escalated to human intervention after shooter Phoenix Eichner asked for instructions on how to carry out the mass shooting and the murder of Tiru Chaba. He says the trillion-dollar company must pay for failing to warn the general public about the known dangers of their product. OpenAI insists they're not to blame because their system only provided factual information. Apple is set to update Mac OS. Bloomberg says they're going to refine the liquid glass design language. It's being done to clean up some rough edges in the Tahoe interface that include poor contrast. And TikTok is rolling out an ad-free subscription to users in the UK. Tech Report, I'm at Mattinson.
3: Going to be a frosty night for tonight with frost advisories and freeze warnings. Make sure to bring in those fresh Mother's Day flowers and any other outdoor plants with low temperatures, potentially sub-zero for inland areas especially. And for your Tuesday, increasing clouds with high temperatures near 60 degrees. Into your Tuesday night, a few isolated showers and storms with cloudy skies and low temperatures into the lower 50s. I'm Erie News Now, First Warning Weather Meteorologist Kelly Rowland.
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1: NBC News Radio. I'm Chris Caroncio. President Trump is blasting Iran's counter-proposal for a peace deal and says the ceasefire with Iran is on life support. While speaking to reporters in the Oval Office this morning, Trump called Iran's response a piece of garbage and not worth his time to finish reading. Trump says Iran went back on their word in this latest proposal and now refuses to give up its enriched uranium. Tehran, for its part, insists its response was generous and responsible. The western U.S. is in the grips of an historic heat wave, meteorologists say. A stubborn heat dome is pushing temperatures 15 to 30 degrees above average in some places. The heat is being felt as far north as Medford, Oregon, and spreading into areas that include Utah and Arizona, where Phoenix is already into the triple digits today. Heat advisories are also in effect for portions of California's Central Valley. More than 60 daily record highs are in jeopardy across 10 states this week, from California to Nebraska. I'm Chris Caroncio, NBC News Radio.
2: I'm Eva Mastromatio with your headlines from Erie News Now. We have continuing coverage on the discovery of a drug operation in Erie with a possible tie to Chicago. An Erie man is facing charges following a recent raid. State police say fentanyl, meth, and evidence of a drug distribution operation was found when authorities searched a home on West 32nd Street in early May. Investigators allege 25-year-old Marcus Poston Jr. conspired with others, including individuals from Chicago, to traffic narcotics in Erie. Multiple law enforcement agencies assisted in the investigation, including Erie and Mill Creek, which led to Poston being charged with intent to deliver and related offenses. Grammy winners and even a Rock and Roll Hall of Fame musician are in the lineup for this year's Celebrate Erie Headliners in downtown Erie. It'll be happening August 14th through the 16th. And coming to town, the band Arrested Development on the Friday night of the big event. Also, Plain White Tees for that Saturday night of Celebrate Erie. The concerts at the three-day festival are free and accessible to all. And Erie-based business is expanding with the first physical site of what's called Fixed HHS. The company stands for Fixed Home Handyman Services. It launched in 2023 as an app, a place where people can find local and licensed contractors for small jobs, typically the same day if needed. The ribbon was cut on the office and warehouse space on Henderson Road in Erie. Bob and Desiree Troutner run the company, which covers jobs in Erie, Crawford, and now Mercer counties. Soccer returns to Saxon Stadium this summer at Mercyhurst University as the Erie Commodores begin their 2026 season. The team arrived this week already, holding their media day for preparations. They'll face the Pittsburgh Riverhounds on Wednesday for an exhibition match. The regular season begins Saturday against Niagara at 7 p.m. The head coach tells us he's excited about what this group is capable of this season. For Erie News Now, I'm Eva Mastromatio.
3: Going to be a frosty night for tonight with frost advisories and freeze warnings. Make sure to bring in those fresh Mother's Day flowers and any other outdoor plants with low temperatures, potentially sub-zero for inland areas especially. And for your Tuesday, increasing clouds with high temperatures near 60 degrees. Into your Tuesday night, a few isolated showers and storms with cloudy skies and low temperatures into the lower 50s. I'm Erie News Now, First Warning Weather Meteorologist Kelly Rowland.
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Be a Doobie and Maria Z, 90.5 WERG. Therese here. Thanks for being locked in. Past 5 o'clock, looking to wrap up Monday. Got through it. Kurt Vile's coming up and now Bleachers and Tiny Moves.

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2: Entertainment Report. We can't be friends. A new single from Ariana Grande is on the way. The Grammy-winning singer announcing her new song, Hate That I Made You Love Me, on social media. The song serves as the lead single off her eighth studio album, Petal. The single will be out May 29th, while the full album drops July 21st. Video on social media shows Eric Clapton walking off stage early at a concert after having an object thrown at him. It's a concert in Madrid. The object appeared to be a vinyl record. Clapton currently on a European tour. He'll return to the U.S. later this year for a small tour that runs through September. Tell me lies, just... Riley Greene set to make his debut as a coach on NBC's The Voice. The singer will appear on the 30th season of the show. Kelly Clarkson and Adam Levine previously announced as coaches. No official premiere date has been announced for season 30 of The Voice. Alanis Morissette, Katy Perry, Future, and more set to perform for the opening ceremonies at the FIFA World Cup. The World Cup's opening game is taking place in Mexico City June 11th. The U.S. opener taking place June 12th at SoFi Stadium in L.A. with USA and Paraguay going head-to-head. Katy Perry will headline with additional performances from Future and others. Canada's opener the same day in Toronto with performances from Alanis Morissette, Alessia Cara, and Michael Bublé. That's entertainment. I'm Jennifer Purple Sony.
3: Going to be a frosty night for tonight with frost advisories and freeze warnings. Make sure to bring in those fresh Mother's Day flowers and any other outdoor plants with low temperatures, potentially sub-zero for inland areas especially. And for your Tuesday, increasing clouds with high temperatures near 60 degrees. Into your Tuesday night, a few isolated showers and storms with cloudy skies and low temperatures into the lower 50s. I'm Erie News Now, First Warning Weather Meteorologist Kelly Rowland.
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1: A massacre in Philly as the Knicks tied an NBA postseason record with 25 threes, embarrassed the Sixers 144-114 to complete the four-game sweep in advance of their second straight Eastern Conference Finals. Jalen Brunson, 22, on how they're able to finish series.
2: I think the energy that we have, the focus is really important.
1: The Timberwolves rallied to beat the Spurs 114-109 to even the West semis at 2. Victor Wembanyama tossed in the second quarter after elbowing Naz Reid in the face. Wizards won the draft lottery, will pick first. Chargers, according to the NFL Network, signed former Browns tight end David Njoku to a one-year deal worth up to $8 million. Stanley Cup playoffs, Canadiens 3-goal second period crush the Sabres 6-2, take a 2-1 lead in their second round series. Ducks even their series against the Golden Knights at 2 games apiece. That's sports. I'm Rhonda Moss.
3: Going to be a frosty night for tonight with frost advisories and freeze warnings. Make sure to bring in those fresh Mother's Day flowers and any other outdoor plants with low temperatures, potentially sub-zero for inland areas especially. And for your Tuesday, increasing clouds with high temperatures near 60 degrees. Into your Tuesday night, a few isolated showers and storms with cloudy skies and low temperatures into the lower 50s. I'm Erie News Now, First Warning Weather Meteorologist Kelly Rowland.
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Next, Umbrellas and Greatest Enemy at 90.5 WERG. 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

0: Sublime, 90.5 WERT, Erie's Rock Alternative. 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
1: For 90.5 WERG, I'm Mark Huffman with today's Consumer Affairs Update. Home rental scams are on the rise. Fake listings often use stolen photos and prices that seem far below market rates to lure renters into sending deposits before even seeing a property. Scammers increasingly impersonate legitimate landlords or property managers using fake leases and pressure tactics to rush consumers into payments. Employers added 115,000 jobs in April, beating economists' forecasts. Healthcare once again accounted for the largest share of hiring gains. That sector added roughly 37,000 jobs during the month, continuing a trend that has made medical services one of the strongest sources of employment growth in the post-pandemic economy. EEMB USA is recalling more than 300,000 battery pouches due to risk of serious injury or death from battery ingestion. The pouches are not child resistant as required by law. I'm Mark Huffman. Learn more at consumeraffairs.com.
2: Going to be a frosty night for tonight with frost advisories and freeze warnings. Make sure to bring in those fresh Mother's Day flowers and any other outdoor plants with low temperatures, potentially sub-zero for inland areas especially. And for your Tuesday, increasing clouds with high temperatures near 60 degrees. Into your Tuesday night, a few isolated showers and storms with cloudy skies and low temperatures into the lower 50s. I'm Erie News Now, First Warning Weather Meteorologist Kelly Rowland.
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1: NBC News Radio, I'm Jim Roop. President Trump is blasting Iran's response to the U.S. peace proposal, calling it a piece of garbage and adding about the current ceasefire.
2: I would say the ceasefire is on massive life support, where the doctor walks in and says, sir, your loved one has approximately a 1% chance of living.
1: Tehran, for its part, insists its response was, quote, generous and responsible, end quote. Drivers could see a little bit of relief at the gas pump, as President Trump also says he's looking at suspending the federal gas tax.
2: Let me tell you, as soon as this is over with Iran, as soon as it's over, you're going to see gasoline and oil drop like a rock.
1: This comes as drivers continue to see soaring prices at the gas pump as the war with Iran stretches on. AAA reporting the national average price for a gallon of unleaded regular today, $4.52, up 7 cents from a week ago. The gas tax adds about 18 cents to a gallon of gas. Suspending it would take an act of Congress. The Supreme Court's keeping mail-order access to the abortion pill mifepristone available for now. It comes after the High Court issued an emergency order last week to give the justices more time to consider the issue. Justice Samuel Alito extended the pause until 5 p.m. Eastern on Thursday.
3: The heat is on.
1: Triple-digit temperatures will be felt by millions across the West Coast as temperatures could reach 15 to 30 degrees above average. According to the Fox Forecast Center, the high temperatures are likely to peak early this week as a ridge of high pressure will be situated over the region. This will be allowing warmth to increase alongside dry and sunny conditions. Extreme heat warnings in effect for parts of Phoenix and Palm Springs. 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
4: Mastromatio with your headlines from Erie News Now. We have continuing coverage on the discovery of a drug operation in Erie with a possible tie to Chicago. An Erie man is facing charges following a recent raid. State police say fentanyl, meth, and evidence of a drug distribution operation was found when authorities searched a home on West 32nd Street in early May. Investigators allege 25-year-old Marcus Poston Jr. conspired with others, including individuals from Chicago, to traffic narcotics in Erie. Multiple law enforcement agencies assisted in the investigation, including Erie and Mill Creek, which led to Poston being charged with intent to deliver and related offenses. Grammy winners and even a Rock and Roll Hall of Fame musician are in the lineup for this year's Celebrate Erie Headliners in downtown Erie. It'll be happening August 14th through the 16th. And coming to town, the band Arrested Development on the Friday night of the big event. Also, Plain White Tees for that Saturday night of Celebrate Erie. The concerts at the three-day festival are free and accessible to all. And Erie-based business is expanding with the first physical site of what's called Fixed HHS. The company stands for Fixed Home Handyman Services. It launched in 2023 as an app, a place where people can find local and licensed contractors for small jobs, typically the same day if needed. The ribbon was cut on the office and warehouse space on Henderson Road in Erie. Bob and Desiree Troutner run the company, which covers jobs in Erie, Crawford, and now Mercer counties. Soccer returns to Saxon Stadium this summer at Mercyhurst University as the Erie Commodores begin their 2026 season. The team arrived this week already, holding their media day for preparations. They'll face the Pittsburgh Riverhounds on Wednesday for an exhibition match. The regular season begins Saturday against Niagara at 7 p.m. The head coach tells us he's excited about what this group is capable of this season. For Erie News Now, I'm Eva Mastromatio.
5: Going to be a frosty night for tonight with frost advisories and freeze warnings. Make sure to bring in those fresh Mother's Day flowers and any other outdoor plants with low temperatures, potentially sub-zero for inland areas especially. And for your Tuesday, increasing clouds with high temperatures near 60 degrees. Into your Tuesday night, a few isolated showers and storms with cloudy skies and low temperatures into the lower 50s. I'm Erie News Now, First Warning Weather Meteorologist Kelly Rowland.
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0: Welcome back to Science Today. And the next caller is 9-year-old Philip.
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3: Going to be a frosty night for tonight with frost advisories and freeze warnings. Make sure to bring in those fresh Mother's Day flowers and any other outdoor plants with low temperatures, potentially sub-zero for inland areas especially. And for your Tuesday, increasing clouds with high temperatures near 60 degrees into your Tuesday night. A few isolated showers and storms with cloudy skies and low temperatures into the lower 50s. I'm Erie News Now, First Warning Weather Meteorologist Kelly Rowland.
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0: It's the story of a robbery gone wrong by a group of perpetrators who go by assumed names based upon colors. Once the robbery goes bad, the survivors try to get to the bottom of who sold them out. In a classic, though brutal scene, Michael Madsen playing Mr. Blonde enjoys torturing a captured policeman while he cavorts to a tune by Steeler's Wheel. Offensive? Yes. Classic? Definitely. The story works, but it serves as palette more than compelling driver. It's the elements, the stylized dialogue, the iconic music, the heightened violence, and the perfect casting of such notables as Tim Roth, Steve Buscemi, and Harvey Keitel that mix together to make up a sum far more than its simplistic storyline. Reservoir Dogs. If you can stomach the violence, witness the birth of a film auteur. Indie Film Minute, not in theaters. 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
3: Going to be a frosty night for tonight with frost advisories and freeze warnings. Make sure to bring in those fresh Mother's Day flowers and any other outdoor plants with low temperatures, potentially sub-zero for inland areas especially. And for your Tuesday, increasing clouds with high temperatures near 60 degrees into your Tuesday night. A few isolated showers and storms with cloudy skies and low temperatures into the lower 50s. I'm Erie News Now, First Warning Weather Meteorologist Kelly Rowland.
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1: Going to be a frosty night for tonight with frost advisories and freeze warnings. Make sure to bring in those fresh Mother's Day flowers and any other outdoor plants with low temperatures, potentially sub-zero for inland areas especially. And for your Tuesday, increasing clouds with high temperatures near 60 degrees. Into your Tuesday night, a few isolated showers and storms with cloudy skies and low temperatures into the lower 50s. I'm Erie News Now, First Warning Weather Meteorologist Kelly Rowland.
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2: Going to be a frosty night for tonight with frost advisories and freeze warnings. Make sure to bring in those fresh Mother's Day flowers and any other outdoor plants with low temperatures, potentially sub-zero for inland areas especially. And for your Tuesday, increasing clouds with high temperatures near 60 degrees into your Tuesday night. A few isolated showers and storms with cloudy skies and low temperatures into the lower 50s. I'm Erie News Now, First Warning Weather Meteorologist Kelly Rowland.
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